0: too, because the guy who was, you know, a little bit before him, look at how Stetson Bennett looked at his first year starting, even though he's 29 years old, versus year two. That's, you're going to see the same thing with a settled down Gunnar Stockton, but you're going to see a thorough Gunnar Stockton who has seen everything, knows his offense, knows his defense is going to put him in good spots, and we're going to have a much different conversation when you and I talk about, you know, week five of the football season versus, you know, 5 weeks out.
1: If Roddy says about UGA sports at On Three, you can trust it. Let's talk. You mentioned the offensive line there. Most teams don't get better by losing a first round left tackle. Tell me why. And you talk personnel if you want to, but also Phil Rauscher, the new O-line coach. Tell me why you got this opinion of this year's beef up front.
0: You're right. And Georgia by no means should be better up front after losing, you know, a first round guy. But the fact that you're going to have Juan Gaston in his natural spot up there at tackle, then, you know, Zakai Helton, this kid is a true freshman. He wasn't on campus 3 months before he was starting in the G-Day game. So you've got two great guards. You've got Drew Bobo, who's going to be drafted as a center in the NFL. And then you got Ernest Green, who, remember, started at left tackle as a redshirt freshman. He's battled some injuries, but he's still a guy who started an entire season at left tackle as a redshirt freshman. He's back to left tackle, so your left tackle is squared away. Your right tackle with Juan Gaston, who's an absolute freak of nature, is set away. Your interior guys are ridiculous. So you're like, wait a minute, Dontrell Glover, remember, another freshman who started last year, he moves over to left tackle. You have him and Ernest Green side by side. You know, pin and pull and inside zone, whatever they want to run, they're going to be able to just manhandle people. And last year, even though you had a first-round guy, they were all injured. All five starters were injured at some point. So if they stay healthy, Gunnar Stockton's going to be sitting back there looking at cow magazines, you know, trying to decide which cattle he wants to buy after he hands the ball off.
1: It's a funny thing. You know, you get some places like Bama, and this is an old-school sort of thing, but you lose Mark Ingram, and I'm like, oh, my gosh, they're going to have a fall-off, and then it's Trent Richardson, this Derrick Henry. And so you can lose first-round talent, and you're like, yeah, we just plug the next guy in there. And as you said, it may be actually a positional better fit for the replacement. One quick comment about Glenn Schumann. He's the only assistant who's been there the entire time with Kirby, coaching linebackers the entire time, co-DC, now DC. What's his future? Because I thought he would already been collecting a paycheck somewhere else.
0: I think he's a permanent DC, if you will.
1: Wow. Okay.
0: I don't see him as a head coach. Not that he couldn't do it. It's just he loves the defense so much. He understands the offense. It's just when the other stuff that you have to do as a head coach, the decisions you have to make, the glad hand that you have to do. I'm just saying from what being around him, personality and temperament, it seems like this guy is a savant when it comes to defense. That is his bailiwick. And some guys, I thought that about other guys. You know, I didn't. I thought that's a guy who he's going to make a great head coach, but he's just a really great defensive coordinator, one of the best in the world, and he's going to be killing it at Texas. And I think that Glenn Schumann can do that. He's just going to be and again, might not be here. I'm sure he might take a head coaching job somewhere, but he's been up for a few jobs, and other guys have gotten it. And I think other people see what I see, is that he's a ridiculously good defensive coordinator, but maybe not a great head coach.
1: All right, last guy I want to ask you about on the coaching staff is T-Rob, Travaris Robinson, because, you know, we always think some guy, like there's positions, maybe a wide receivers coach or a running back. There's some positions we look at and go, well, that guy's mostly a recruiter. The studs Georgia's putting into the league from the secondary and specifically at safety, like they're not overcoming bad coaching. Not recruiting at all. Tell me about the coaching of T-Rob.
0: I really thought T-Rob was one of those guys because he was always mentioned. You remember, you know, On Three, when I was at Rivals, we covered recruiting and everybody would talk about what a great recruiter T-Rob was, but he got hired on his merits with us. You know, he was in Will Muschamp's shadow for a long time. Everyone thought, he's just getting those jobs because of, you know, Muschamp's recommending him, but he's Muschamp's main recruiter. No, everybody wanted him because when he was, you know, multiple SEC stops, the players got better. KJ Bold has gotten better. Tariq Green, this freshman out of Buford, is already making waves. And now they get Khalil Barnes and Gentry Williams. This secondary is going to be nasty, and a lot of it's thanks to T-Rob. But the one guy we should give

0: inline Kaden pro throw. So you're going to be able to go with, you know, that super quick zero bug type guy, Scobie White Hilton. But you also got a tight end who is just such a matchup nightmare in Kaden pro throw in the slot that it's going to look completely. And here's the great thing. When you run Kaden pro throw out there, you don't know if you're in 13 personnel or 11. So you're just not sure what's coming. So I really like having him out there because he can mess with people's minds. So keep an eye on big Kaden pro throw. And, of course, Scobie White Hilton, this is his time. He's been waiting for this guy to move ahead of him. There's no point last year that you take out Zach Branch. Zach was killing it. And you think, okay, well, you lost Zach Branch. Well, you're going to have a huge huge gap in your production. But if anybody can step in and fill it, it would be Scobie White Hilton.
1: Roddy, I speak from experience. Get that 45 on today if you go outside, okay?
0: Working on it.
1: All right, Roddy Nabolsi, EJ Sports. Always good to catch up with him. Short break. Man, Heath next.
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2: June 29th. It has been, basically it's been four weekends now of full-on recruiting around college football. So big, giant, huge on-campus recruiting events for classes beyond just 2027. There's a lot of 27 commitments going on. You see, Clemson got a five-star receiver. Bama got, if there could be a six-star receiver. Maybe Bama, that's who Bama got. Caden Moss, Notre Dame got a four-star lineman. Well, Ohio State got a five-star lineman. And that's the kind of headline you get for Ohio State. It doesn't, shock me very much, but it gets my attention. Oh, five-star. What's he play? Well, he's an offensive tackle. It's a new look for a kid. He's 17. Caden Moss. When I say it's a new look, it's a kid out of Jackson, Mississippi. 6'5", 330. He looks athletic. 6'5", 330. That's NFL size. He's got NFL length on his arms. He's got NFL bench. He's got like all NFL, NFL, NFL. He's 6'5", 330. He's 17. He has a look on his face like an angry 35-year-old who's been waiting at his house all day for the cable guy. And he's like, yeah, Buckeyes, that's for me. Everybody want Tennessee, Oregon, like everybody want him. So I just pick one of these huge commitments. This is so unlike what we used to get on signing day. Even the early signing day, the first time, I'm going to guess and get it wrong maybe. 2017, maybe that was the first December signing day. And it was still like that jumped upon people unawares. And there was actually coaching staffs around America. There were actually coaching staffs who were like, you know what? We're going to let the dust settle after this first early signing period, and then we'll just pick up all the pieces we want come the second one. And they're like, oh, all the players are gone. So that lasted for about a day and a half for most coaches. But because of the business end of things, if I'm right about that, 2017-ish is when we started getting a December signing day. This is the big difference in finances. There used to be cheating going on, folks. I saw it. I might have participated in it one time, but it was only $50. So it was things like that. It was walking across the parking lot after the game, and you knew where the kid's tailgate was going to be. And so you go, hey, great game, man. Handshake. I don't know. Maybe a bunch of people do stuff like that. I think they do. There's the more formal arrangement of here's some money, and now you're going to come to my school. And then it's done once you sign. I had a Hall of Fame basketball player tell me he had a shoebox, and every time he went to it, there was money in it. No, I'm sorry, he had a briefcase. The shoebox wasn't that John Williams at LSU or Tulane or one of them? He had a shoebox he could go to. And I asked this guy about it, and he's like, yeah, I had a briefcase. I was like, really? He's like, every time I went to the briefcase, there was new money in it. Wow, okay. So it always happened. But when he says, how much money do you think was really in the shoebox? There was a player there were two of them. There was John Hot Rod Williams, and then there was John Hot Plate Williams.
3: Right.
2: One was at LSU, one was at Tulane. Who was on the take?
3: I believe Hot Plate was the one that was said about.
2: Okay. How much money do you think really was funneled through that shoebox that he kept going back to? Apparently, I don't know. The story was he could go to his closet, and then, hey, there's the shoebox. 10 grand, 12 grand, 50 grand. Caden Moss, these guys, this is transactional now. It used to be relationship with maybe a tinge of hidden transactions. Marcus Dupree telling folks, how did you go to Oklahoma? He's like, I wanted a double wide for my mama. The next day, a double wide showed up. Well, that was a running back like 45 years ago. And honestly, what was a double wide in 1981? I'm going to guess I'm going to find this out. I'm going to bet you the nicest double wide you really, like normal gin pop would purchase. In 1981, the nicest double wide was about $6,500. That's going to be a guess. I'll correct it if I'm off. That got the number one running back in America to go to Oklahoma. So mom got a sweet crib, but that's kind of what it was. Even with the relationships of, oh, I had a briefcase. I can go to the briefcase. How much money do you really think was in that briefcase over the course of 3 years in college? Millions. That means, like, that's what today is. Back in the 80s, 90s, up until 2021, up until name, image, likeness, the money in the shoebox or the money in the handshake or the money, like, there was a cap on it. And if it was too much, people would start wondering, wasn't it Lamar Jackson's shoes at the Heisman ceremony? Oh, look at Lamar. How could he afford those shoes? Alabama players got free suits. I don't know. I've seen some nice suits in my life. I don't think they cost more than like $1,000, not unless they're on Frank Martin or somebody. But like regular human, like $1,000, to me, that's a lot of money for a suit. Where do those Bama players get those suits? We were talking about $1,000. So there still was a lot of the relationship part on this. Caden Moss can have a blast of a career at Ohio State. He'll play in front of huge crowds. He'll get great coaching. It'll be wonderful facilities. It's the same as Tennessee. It's the same as if he went to Alabama. He got Ole Miss and LSU and Oregon were finalists as well. He could have gone to any of those places and got fine coaching and wonderful facilities and all. It's transactional. I guess you don't want to hate the guy who your coach is going to be. Maybe the recruit, Rodney Garner used to say that. There's recruiting, there's decruiting. Says you recruit them to get them on campus. Once they're on campus, you have to decruit them. You have to let them know that, yeah, we got you now. That don't happen anymore. So this is a transaction sort of thing. The relationship part of it has been, I'll say at the very least, like you don't want to go and be miserable somewhere. Chas Coleman's like, yo, I got to get out of Knoxville. But in most cases, transactional. That's all it is. What's up, Heath?
3: Yeah, you know, Chuck, it was always interesting with that, too, that people just sort of assumed that being a college athlete meant you were required to be poor. Like, no one could have anything. If you had even an okay car,
2: Where'd you get that car? I used to tell people all the time, I was like, you know, if I had been on 100% scholarship, I just came from regular old middle class, you know, whatever. I was like, if you would have removed every dollar that I had to spend at college, you know what? I might have had a nicer car and a sweet pair of shoes like Lamar Jackson.
3: I always thought that was funny. It's like, I understand some kids do come from a background of really severe poverty, but that's not every single kid in college.
2: It was an assumption. You're absolutely right.
3: And people would act like it was impossible that anyone's parents had put any money aside for their college. Had jobs that allowed them to do anything nice for their kids at all. And again, there was plenty of, even kids that had money, there were still schools trying to steer stuff to them, but it just, I just had to remind people sometimes, you know, it's not required that they be like barely able to feed themselves to come to play college athletics.
2: Was it Julio and Trent Richardson that the suits thing was about?
3: Yeah.
2: And I looked at this because it was there in Birmingham, wasn't it?
3: T-Town Menswear.
2: And so it was like $400 suits, and we thought that we had solved the Lufthansa heist.
3: Yeah, you're right. That was at SEC Media Days that broke, and that, Yes,
2: Alabama's going down.
3: The crisis of having some suits. Speaking of Alabama, Chuck, some folks have noticed something here. I'll just read the names and the schools and see if you and the listener can pick out the trend here. This is from the folks at Rivals, and these are the top committed recruits in the state of Alabama. You got cornerback Iking Hall to Miami, linebacker Isaac McNeil to Auburn. Edge, Javarius Gurrer to Texas, Jatori Williams, interior lineman to Miami, Gunnar Rivers, the quarterback going to NC State, Donovan Moore, defensive lineman to Auburn, Jaden Aparicio Bailey, the safety to Clemson, wide receiver Deshaun Hall to Auburn, Cam Pritchett, the D-line to Oregon, and quarterback Jameson Roberts to Oklahoma.
2: Does Alabama not want any of those players? Or do they not have any commitments from those players?
3: That would be 10 guys, yeah.
2: That's an unusual thing.
3: Yeah, and this is the test, because in the end, if you get players, it does not really matter where you get the players. But, Chuck, the problem for Kalen DeBoer is if you don't get any of those 10 players and they go anywhere, especially if they go outside the state of Alabama, if they go anywhere and have big success and somebody you brought in from pick your state, especially if it's not a southern state, anywhere like, let's say Oklahoma. If you went and got a player from Oklahoma and the Alabama player turns out to be better, everybody says, you dummy, you could have had so-and-so from right here in state. I can't imagine that every single one of these kids is an evaluation that they say, nah, not for us. Not if they're going to places like Miami
4: not possible.
3: And Clemson.
4: Not possible. Like, you're reading that list and I caught on. I was like, is he going to give me a Bama player? And here's the thing. If you told me that the UConn Huskies had no in-state players, okay, what do you have? Alabama's a heck of a state for high school football, and there is so much value in Vigor being the places that our kids go, or Homewood. You know what? Alabama, that's where our kids go, or any of the private schools are from Huntsville. You know what? Alabama, that's where our kids go. There are pipelines. They're not as established. Dillard High School, man, it used to run straight to Auburn. Valdosta, it used to go to UGA. It's not as strong and, I'll say, committed, but I heard Belgrade to Florida was a one-way trip. But it still is nice to have those relationships. And maybe they're finishing second for all those kids, but that's a pink flag for me, if not an outright red flag.
3: Yeah, and look, again, they may get enough talent from other places. It doesn't matter for this year. Maybe it was just a weird year. Some kids that just want to get out of the state. That happens sometimes when there's a kid says, hey, I've lived my whole life in Alabama. I want to see what Miami's like or somewhere else is like. And who knows? Maybe they're in position to get some of those kids transferring in a year or two on the rebound, too. Now a guy leaving doesn't feel like he's as gone as maybe once it did. But for DeBoer, if you don't get these kids, you better be right on the ones you did get.
4: Parker Thune, KRF and Norman going to be here talking a little Oklahoma Sooners. That's going to be next right here on the Chuck Oliver Show.
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4: All week, all year, it's all college football. Chuck Oliver Show, 9 states, 71 sticks. It's a wonderful, wonderful blessing, folks. Appreciate that. Been doing it 12 years. Yay. Brent Venables last year, I mean, just about every heave down the table, it was an 11. I mean, it was just an unbelievable season for him. And one of the calls he made was put himself in charge of defense. But what did not happen was like an Ed Orgeron 2019, where all of a sudden somebody flew a helicopter over campus, pushed out a Heisman winner, and you had one of the best offenses in history. That's not what happened. In fact, their quarterback got hurt and missed time, and even when he came back, that hand or thumb, whatever, it wasn't right. I think he did an amazing job last year. The playoff game was obviously what it was, but that's not nothing, man. He's proved he can run a program. This was not Larry Coker, who showed up and had four NFL running backs on his roster. Brent Venables can run a program and get them to the playoffs. Ain't no doubt in my mind. Let's talk about 2026 with Parker Thune, good buddy of ours from KREF in Norman. Holds it down noon to 3 out there. What's up, brother?
5: Not a whole heck of a lot, Chuck. How you doing?
4: I think as much as anything, Brent Venables, I can check that box. I don't know if Ed Orgeron can really run a program. I know he can get Joe Burrow. I don't know if Gene Chizik, I hate to say it, can run a program. I know he went and got Cam Newton. Venables proved last year, organizationally making tough calls, overcoming adversity in the season, that guy can run a program and get you to the playoffs.
5: Yeah, there's no question about it. And I think the building blocks, the foundation of all of this was laid as soon as he got to campus in December of 2021. It just kind of took the world a while to see the manifestation of what he was building at Oklahoma, just because his program was afflicted with so much bad luck along the way. I mean, you rewind to 2024, the litany of injuries that piled up for that program, that really put a damper on what could have been a statement debut campaign for Oklahoma in the SEC if everything had gone their way from a health standpoint. It did not, and he went into 2025 on the hot seat. I mean, let's call a spade a spade. He had to win in 2025, or else in a place like the University of Oklahoma, they're going to be looking to replace you in pretty short order. So certainly they were more fortunate last year in that department. The addition of John Mateer was significant. He was an upgrade over Jackson Arnold. Far from perfect. There's a lot he has to improve on. But I think the biggest thing, Chuck, as you mentioned, was just Venables taking command of the defense, arriving at the decision that there's nobody that's capable of doing what I'm doing at the level that I'm capable of doing it with this group of 11 guys. And he bet on himself, and it paid off. And you would think, you would expect, I know people around here do expect, that that's going to be a launch pad to even bigger and better things in 2026.
4: So let's talk an odd topic for, as you said, 2026, high school recruiting. Because, I don't know, Oklahoma may be done at this point. They've got 26 hard commits, and they're just commits. We all know what that can turn into, but they're commits. And it's not just from Texas and Oklahoma. It's California and Alabama. It's Arizona and Kentucky. Talk Jim Nagy and that whole evaluating and recruiting machine, because it's working.
5: It is working, Ethan. It's going to be really interesting. If Oklahoma ever does, in the near future, the reasonably near future, they ever do climb that mountaintop and win a championship for the first time since 2000, obviously Brent Venables will be heralded for his contributions, for his leadership. But I think what's also going to be regarded as particularly significant when we're talking about the storylines that would arise in the aftermath of such an event, such a coronation for Oklahoma football, be the hiring of Jim Nagy and the way that he and Oklahoma's brand new front office have really revolutionized the way that they price commodities, the way that they evaluate talent, and the way that they piece together recruiting classes. I mean, it's been very clear from very early in the 2027 recruiting cycle that Oklahoma was going to be tracking for a top five class, and here they are with 26 commits on board, sitting at number four in the nation according to Rivals. And I'll tell you what, Chuck, I think Oklahoma is going to wind up taking north of 30 signees when it's all said and done. This is going to be a big class for Oklahoma. It needs to be a big class for Oklahoma. What they've found experientially over the last couple of years is that it's a lot cheaper. It's a lot more affordable to sign guys out of high school than it is to go find hardly anybody worth anything in the transfer portal. So where Jim Nagy has kind of met Brent Venables halfway is his responsibility is to go find the talent. His responsibility is to handle the evaluation component with the front office, to get the contract signed with those guys, work with their agents to get them on campus. And then it's on the coaches to develop them and get the most out of the 105 scholarship guys that you have at a place like Oklahoma. But I think all in all, Nagy's been on the job for about 16 months now. It's gone remarkably well, about as well as anybody could have reasonably anticipated.
4: Couple more minutes. Parker Thune, KREF Norman, noon to 3. Okay, did anybody else notice? Because don't make me feel weird here. Has anybody else noticed John Mateer's physique? He turned the passing academy into a gun show.
5: He's always been a pretty impressively built guy, but, you know, he told us at Sooner Scoop that he was in the best shape of his life.
4: I believe it.
5: His senior year, his redshirt senior season at Oklahoma, and has obviously refined his throwing mechanics. And there's a lot that rides on this campaign for Mateer. Not only the chance to restore Oklahoma to glory. I don't know that anybody's under the expectation that Oklahoma wins a national championship year, but there's certainly an expectation that the Sooners are going to compete for it, and that starts with John Mateer. So it's not only about that, but it's also about the opportunity to really make some waves in this upcoming NFL draft class and solidify his status as a potential top five arm, maybe a top three arm in the draft class if things really go swimmingly for Mateer this fall. So he's got 1 year left college football. This is it for him. Last ride at Oklahoma, last ride before he turns the page to the pros. And with the type of year that he had last year, I think it's fair to assert that nobody's really sure what they're going to get out of John Mateer. Oklahoma fans aren't really sure what they're going to get. NFL scouts and evaluators aren't really sure what they're going to get. So it's anybody's guess as to what John Mateer looks like going into the season, but he is in outstanding shape. His throwing mechanics do look a lot cleaner. And so if you're looking for those off-season hallmarks of a quarterback's progression, I think folks around here are pretty encouraged by what they've seen from Mateer thus far.
4: It would make sense if your answer is yes, but how muted was Ben Arbuckle in year one? Not only it was year one and it takes a second, but also Mateer's injury and all that. Did he ever really get to cut that play sheet loose the way he wants to?
5: I really don't think so. Mateer's injury definitely handicapped the offense. You know, brand new coordinator, brand new quarterback, first 4 weeks of the season, it went really well, but the Sooners were still collectively kind of getting, you know, it was non-conference play. They were getting acclimated. Everybody was getting acclimated to the new scheme. And they hadn't really had the opportunity to cut loose yet. And then Mateer got injured. And once he got injured, I think it took a lot of the creativity away from what Arbuckle could do and wanted to do with a fully healthy Mateer. So I'm expecting that both of those guys are going to come out guns blazing this fall. And we're going to see some stuff creatively and schematically from Oklahoma on the offensive side of the ball that we haven't seen to this point since Arbuckle took the job. And, you know, exactly what that looks like I don't know. Does that manifest more so in terms of production or just controlling the clock? Or what's kind of the primary objective for Oklahoma? What does their particular formula look like for victory? Who's to say? But no question, Ben Arbuckle is going to be thrilled to have a fully healthy John Mateer for a full season, hopefully.
4: All right, last thing for you, and this is just window shopping. OU's last season in the Big 12, the road trips were Kansas, Oklahoma State, Cincinnati. You get where that's going. OU fans, they've been to as many huge games and national championship, and they've had Heismans. Like, they've done it all in college football. That's got to be a fan base, though, that's jazzed by at Georgia, at Florida, et cetera, everything they're getting in the SEC so far.
5: No question, Chuck. And I think it just comes down to the people of the state of Oklahoma, Oklahoma football fans, being able to travel around and see fan bases, see towns, experience venues that are as passionate about their college football team as Oklahoma football fans are about theirs. And I'll tell you what, man, I covered many games over the years in places like Manhattan, Kansas, and Ames, Iowa, Waco, Texas, even Cincinnati there at the end, certainly Provo and BYU. Some of those places are awesome, man. The Big 12 has some really underrated road destinations, but there is nothing like the pageantry of the SEC. And I think any Oklahoma fan that's made trips these first couple of years to a place like Auburn, Alabama, or Knoxville, Tennessee, or Tuscaloosa, Baton Rouge, they understand that the SEC slogan, it just means more. Yeah, that's legit. That's not just lip service. That's a real phenomenon. That's a real thing in the Southeastern Conference.
4: Oh, gosh. I had a buddy of mine. We did a Marshall game, and he had the same review that I did. He's like, oh, my gosh, the people in Huntington, they love it. It's just like in the movie. I was like, yeah, that's good, Linus. The swamp's better. So no matter how great that local environment, it's just different when you walk out and you see 92,000 people that hate you. Brother, it's always a wonderful combo. I appreciate your time today, man. Thank you.
5: Absolutely. No problem, Chuck. Take it easy.
4: Parker Thune, K-Ref. And I mentioned that as well, and it is legit. Huntington, West Virginia, if you ever get a Saturday morning, especially if the team's any good. Heath, you've never been there, have you?
6: I have not.
4: I knew it. Someplace Heath hadn't been. Apparently, there's been no Saturday morning 5K or 10K.
6: Yeah, I've only been the one time to West Virginia. Other than that, I haven't had when we were a kid, we went to White Sulphur Springs, and we drove through from Pittsburgh on the way to Canton one time. But other than that, I have had, before this past year, very little cause to find myself in West Virginia.
4: So you and your wife do not have a T-shirt from West Virginia yet?
6: Oh, no, we went this past year. This was that was why it was on the list. We went and did the Pepperoni Roll 5K in lovely Clarksburg, West Virginia.
4: Yeah, you did. It's a wonderful thing, and it is just like the movie. We Are Marshall. It's just like it. Swamp's better. I mean, folks, Oak Campbell's better. Williams-Brice better. Sanford Stadium, but like they're all bigger and better and packed, and there's an electricity, and it's a wonderful setting. And it came back. I've told you, like, if you've never been to a game, and most of you haven't, at East Carolina, folks, make your way to Greenville, North Carolina, and you have to make your way to Greenville. You either have great directions or you're totally lost. That's how you wind up in Greenville, especially Halloween. Like, get yourself to East Carolina. Swamp's better.
6: Yeah, I lived in North Carolina for more than a decade in the Raleigh area, and we still never found our way to Greenville. I kept thinking sooner or later we'd get over there for something, but I was busy on the college football weekends, and we never found our way there for anything else in a decade. To get to Greenville, you have to plan to go to Greenville.
4: Oh, yeah.
6: There's no doubt.
4: Yeah. I had somebody, oh, yeah, I think I passed by there. I was like, you're lying. Nobody's ever passed by Greenville.
6: No, that is not a thing. I will say, by the way, West Virginia, one tip to you. If you go to West Virginia, Tudor's Biscuit World, make sure you get there. Make sure you
4: indoors,
6: get there.
4: Indoors. They have, well, I bet there are 40 different varieties of biscuits.
6: And genuinely good. Like, if you haven't had a really good biscuit and then you go there, you're like, oh, I get it now.
4: And I mean just off every dang exit, like every other exit as I'm traveling around through West Virginia, whether it was going to Marshall or wherever. You're right, Tudor's Biscuit House, fantastic stuff there. All right, short break. Me and Heath going to wrap up next. I got out my crayon. I have marked my calendar. The Chuck Oliver Show returns to Harris Cherokee in Cherokee, North Carolina on Friday, July 10th. Now, that's when I'm going. It's so close. You can go to Harris Cherokee or Harris Valley River in Murphy, about an hour away. anytime you want. It's within the footprint of the Chuck Oliver Show for everybody. It's only a couple of few hours, maybe at the most, and you're on property in North Carolina at a place with great accommodations, golf, dice cards, slot machines, all of that, as well as the Caesars Sportsbook. 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So it's everything you've loved about Harrah's in North Carolina for more than 25 years, as well as the opportunity to wager on pro and collegiate sports, courtesy of Caesars. We're going to be there Friday, July 10th. 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
20: And this was put in. It was a developmental rule. And so 5 for 5, I think it's great. I think it actually fits academics better. It takes kids more time than 4 years to graduate. In most cases, it's 4.5. It just gives you a little bit more runway. It gets rid of a lot of these waivers as well, where you see the 6th, 7th, 8th, and 9th year guys playing college football.
4: That's Dave Doran. And that's like Red Fox at the Sahara compared to what Dave Doran normally is. NC State head coach, and he's very straightforward and businesslike. That's just kind of what he is.
0: And he's talking about what has already been passed by the NCAA Division One committee. That was, I'm going to say, like last Monday, maybe. And then by Tuesday, within 24 hours, we had a lawsuit. Well, I was in the class of 22, and if I would have known, then I could still play college football for one more year. So I don't know how that goes, but I want to play one more.

0: here because, you know, it really works for me. That was actually the kid, the Tennessee point guard. Was that Zakai Ziegler? Yeah, he was like, yeah, five really works for me. No, I haven't been sick. Credit, check the box to Zakai for being honest. Did you get injured? No. You been sick? No. Your coach get fired? No, no, none of that. You have COVID. Did you enter early? Did you enter late? Is there any reason? No, just five works for me because I can't make the pros, but I can make fat stacks playing college ball one more year. Zakai, you got to help us help you. Like the only athletes losing right now are Tennessee athletes. Dave Doran talking 5 for 5. We mentioned C.J. Bailey earlier. That kid's unbelievable. He was at the Manning Passing Academy in Thibodeau. That's Nichols State. But maybe they're just Nichols now. C.J. Bailey, if you haven't had a chance, and you've missed really, I mean, scintillating, young, exciting quarterback at NC State. Dave Doran, I'll give him credit. He can cycle quarterbacks through. He can evaluate a quarterback or whoever he trusts. Maybe there's a Spingelli behind him. Whoever it is evaluating quarterbacks in Raleigh, they get it right. Wasn't it MJ Morris before this? Ryan Finley, like we've seen them. They have gotten a lot of really good quarterbacks while Dave Doran has been at NC State. And C.J. Bailey is, I think, easily the best of them. He's one of the best in America. As we were talking earlier, tall kid, got enough quicks to him, but he has an absolute howitzer attached to his right shoulder and has had already two really good years. So this is going to be his third year, and then he's off to the NFL, and somebody's going to get an outstanding player. And so Dave Doran feeling a little jovial right there. What's up, Heath?
1: Yeah, you know, it's funny, Chuck, because if you had said to people in the Triangle before the season, hey, there's going to be a quarterback from the Triangle that's going to be playing in Miami next year and going to make a whole bunch of money to do it, there's not a soul that wouldn't have said it was going to be C.J. Bailey.
0: It fit, yeah.
1: Miami area kid and had gotten out of South Florida and surprised people in some ways that he had gotten out. And they held on to him. And I don't know that people would have imagined that it would be possible for them to do that. But, yeah, Bailey, especially when you look at the number of kids, Chuck, they've lost. NC State has lost a lot of talent to other programs.
0: Big
1: Hollywood Smothers this year is going to be lining up a tailback for Texas. And obviously, Jacarius Peake is supposed to be a tackle for South Carolina.
0: KC Concepcion last year, all of them.
1: I mean, they have shown. Dave Doran is whatever cares. Whatever the opposite, the antonym of charismatic is, that is Dave Doran's public presence.
0: Did you ever know Doc Holliday?
1: Yeah, yeah. Not exactly the live wire recruiter. You tell me, boy, this guy's an amazing recruiter. Not the personality I would have guessed.
0: Yeah, Doc Holliday, same sort of thing. You were making the point about Dave Doran. I was like, immediately, Doc Holliday sprung into mind. The former offensive assistant in Gainesville, but he then had a lot of success. State politics got him whacked up at Marshall. Everybody said the first Marshall game I was doing, as a matter of fact, oh, you got to talk to Doc Holliday. Oh, he's best recruiter. Oh, he really connects. And I met, and it was like therapy for terminal insomniacs. But the guy got signatures.
1: Yeah, when he came on Urban's staff, I knew the reputation because he had been fantastic for getting kids out of South Florida up to West Virginia. Now, to get a kid from South Florida to West Virginia, normally there were reasons why that kid was available, maybe some academic questions, maybe he's a little undersized. There were reasons. Like, he wasn't getting top-shelf kids out of South Florida to West Virginia. But still, if you're talking about South Florida, where's the most obvious place to go, there'd be a lot of other options before you get to West Virginia. And he was winning to get kids into that state. And so, yeah, when he came to Gainesville, I was thinking, I don't know what I was imagining the presence
0: wasn't
1: would be,
0: that.
1: But it was not that. Like, if you
0: good guy, by the way, completely. But it was just like a really different sort of personality what I was expecting.
1: Yeah, if you had 10 guys on the staff and you could interview them and have like the power rankings, he would have been like 8th out of the 10 on the staff, which is not what you imagine. Chuck, we talked last week about that Oregon, for some inexplicable reason, their quarterback was on billboards in Japan, and we weren't really sure why that is.
0: That's true.
1: This is a maybe going back old school a little bit, not for Oregon, but for high school now. And I don't know that this is a particularly great thing for high school kids to be getting this kind of treatment. But Elijah Haven, who, of course, is on his way to Alabama as of right now, coming out of Louisiana, became a partner with EA Sports. And through the partnership with EA Sports, he created a Spotify playlist. And his name and face are apparently now on a billboard in New York City to basically promote the playlist and promote that he's got this partnership with EA Sports. He's on a billboard in New York. I don't know exactly what the benefit is of promoting the playlist. I don't know if this is just, hey, we're promoting, Spotify is paying for some of this and EA is paying for some of it. I don't know how it all works.
0: And if you download his playlist, he gets a chunk?
1: Right. Like, I don't feel like Vinny from Queens is going to be walking through on his way to work and say, some kid from Louisiana's got a playlist. I better check that out. So I don't know what the angle is here, Chuck, other than just, hey, you're on a billboard in New York. Cool. I mean,
0: who's in the movie? Jared Curtis? Is that right?
1: Oh, yeah, Jared Curtis. Yeah, he's in the Borgazzi movie.
0: I wonder if it's that was a pretty broad question. Who's in the movie? I don't know, Chuck, a lot of people. Which high-profile college football recruit? Jared Curtis, part of his NIL deal was, and we'll put you in a movie. He was like, what? I wonder if this was just a little... Think of recruiting like a Christmas tree. Put ornaments on it. How many ornaments are you putting on your Christmas tree? Because the bag is what really matters. How many ornaments? I wonder. Because you're right. I don't see... I mean, I downloaded the playlist. It was $8. It was a wonderful guest list today. That's what Matters does today. 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Pastor Tom Gray. ThisStuffMatters.net. We're going to be back 22 hours. Me, Heath, David, all y'all.
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10: I'm Nick DeLuca. Knockout stage in the World Cup. Netherlands and Morocco nearing kickoff in Guadalupe, Mexico. Earlier, Paraguay knocking off Germany in Foxborough to advance to the round of 16. 4-3 win in penalties. Jose Canali scoring in sudden death to send Paraguay to the next round. Julio Encio scoring the first goal for Paraguay. Kai Havertz scoring the 54th minute equalizer for Germany. Had a VAR disallowed goal in extra time. Germany headed home. ESPN soccer analyst Frank LeBeauf says that tough questions need to be asked for the Germans after an early exit.
11: There were so many mistakes, so many names who shouldn't have been on the field where some others were on the bench. So Nagelsmann can say bye-bye, I think, to the national team. He's going to be resigned or sacked. But according to what we have seen since the beginning of the World Cup, it's only fair.
10: Elsewhere in the NBA, the Grizzlies are trading two-time All-Star guard Ja Morant to the Blazers for Jeremy Grant and Chris Murray. Morant has only played in 79 games over the last three seasons, limited to 20 this past year, where he averaged 19.5 points per game. The Warriors are re-signing big man Kristaps Porzingis to a two-year $40 million deal. On the NFL, the Lions are releasing corner Terrion Arnold. He's facing felony charges on multiple counts, including armed robbery and kidnapping.
12: Hey, it's Michelle Smallman, and coming up Tuesday, we'll get you ready for NBA free agency, including which superstar will be traded next, and of course, what's next when it comes to LeBron's future. 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
12: Ja Morant now to Portland. I actually don't hate this move because, first of all, the market we know was really skinny for Ja because of everything that's happened with Ja Morant. But also what gets lost in those conversations is how wildly talented Ja Morant is.
15: I'm a little bit confused with this trade because it has to be the precursor to another trade. Like, you look at what Portland has now on their roster. I mean, look, they certainly bought low on Ja Morant. Great. But they have an incredible glut of guards. That feels like another big move has to be made. I know a lot of people are saying, all right, well, Jaylen Brown has been linked to Portland. It certainly has to be the first of a much bigger move for Portland.
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12: And the latest reports have been saying that Jaylen Brown is no longer in play there in Portland. So who the heck knows? The NBA offseason, it's a heck of a time. You're listening to Amber and Ian. We're presented to you by Progressive Insurance. Jonathan Zaslow is filling in for Ian tonight. You can find him at Zaslow Show. You can find me at Amber W Sports. You're a great follower. You're an influencer, some would say, namely your mom, but nevertheless. So you can go give him a follow there. We don't know what's happening the rest of this NBA offseason. NBA free agency, we're less than 24 hours from it. It starts tomorrow. What we do know is Ja Morant is going to be a Portland Trailblazer. What does that mean for Memphis? Let's go out to Memphis. We bring in Jeffrey Wright, 92.9 ESPN in Memphis. And Jeffrey, thanks so much for joining us. Before we get to Ja, we got to get to the important stuff here, because my co-host, Jeffrey, Jonathan Zaslow, he is a diehard, psychotic Pearl Jam fan, like the type that has an app on his phone that he tracks how many Pearl Jam concerts he's been to. And
15: how else am I going to keep track of all the songs I've heard?
12: Zaslow, how many have you been to now?
15: 30.
12: Okay. All right. I'm ashamed to be friends with him, Jeffrey. So he's been to 30 Pearl Jam concerts. You, on your Twitter bio, you have on your bio, the Goo Goo Dolls are better than Pearl Jam.
15: Oh, it's very upsetting.
16: Yes.
12: Explain.
16: I stand by that take. So first off, I unfortunately believe that that's my hacked Twitter account. And also, since Sir Elon Musk is running his supercomputer out of the Memphis area, I'm required to call it X, the Everything app. It all happens on X. But yes, I do stand by that take. Amber, I will just ask you, name your favorite Pearl Jam song.
12: Jeremy, probably.
16: Okay. Is Jeremy a better song than Iris?
12: No. Well played.
16: Jeremy a better song than Name?
12: See, you lost me. You had me with Iris. Do I know Goo Goo Dolls songs beyond
15: If you heard the song Name, you would know what it is.
12: Okay.
15: It was like the first big hit.
12: I don't
15: but
12: know.
15: But here's the big question, Jeffrey. I can appreciate you having like your own way of determining which band is better than the other, but do you think that your Twitter account here, do you think that it's been hacked because you have in the bio the Goo Goo Dolls are better than Pearl Jam?
12: Did you hack it?
16: So, I think probably it got hacked because I might have opened a phishing email. One that I pride myself in someone who doesn't do that, but it was one of those long scams where I thought I was doing a favor for a friend by filling out the survey,
15: something.
16: And then it turned out he was hacked, and then I got hacked, and now that there's no one you can talk to at X, the Everything app, it's all happening on X. I was left to just go back to square one. It's like, well, I guess that's just like, I don't know, 15 years down the drain.
12: Yep. All right, well, I don't think Zaslow's particularly sad that your ex account right now is not operable, but we'll see if the next one has the same tagline there in the bio. Jeffrey Wright joining us here from 92.9 ESPN in Memphis. All right, let's get to why you actually are joining the show, though, and that, of course, is Ja Morant is no longer in Memphis. What did you make of the initial news? I mean, obviously, you know he's been shopped, and they've been trying to move on from him for a while. What did you make of the news that he's headed to Portland?
16: It kind of felt like the opening scene of Wedding Crashers, you know, when you got Dwight Yoakam and you got the wife that was Rebecca De Mornay. And, you know, basically the league was saying, like, we don't really want Ja Morant. And the Grizzlies were like, please. And so you had to bring in Vince Vaughn and Owen Wilson to kind of mediate. And they finally got to a price today where they were satisfied, because they had made the decision really honestly back at the trade deadline in February that they were moving on from Ja Morant, and they were ready to turn the page. And everything obviously got expedited by getting the number three pick in the draft lottery, which allowed them to take Cameron Boozer, who I believe they would have had number one on their board anyway, because I think that's the type of guy that, if you look at his transitional shift that they're having, they're going more to bigger guys, and they want to focus on a certain type of attitude. And so I think that they viewed this situation as they just did not want Ja part of this. And there's a lot of what was the moment you knew it was over with. And it's kind of hard because I think there's a lot of blood on a lot of people's hands. But today I think was an important day for the Grizzlies, because now they were ready basically to turn the page at the draft, but they still had this Ja question. And now we have a Cam Boozer question of, can he wear number 12 now? Because he's wearing right now 27, even though he's wearing 27 and for his mom's volleyball jersey, but he's worn 12 basically every year he's been able to wear a basketball number. And so I think the organization would have liked to have turned the page last week, but they had not solved the Ja dilemma. And then today, I think Portland gave them an out and they decided, hey, it's best for all parties. Let's move on. And I think that's what they executed today.
15: How much did Ja change over the years in Memphis? Like, is he actually different now than he was when he first got there?

0: Oh, City of Angels. Never saw it. Don't know what you're talking about.
1: Slide's a good tune as well.
0: Slide. Is that a Goo Goo Dolls song?
1: Yeah.
0: I'm so bad.
2: Of course it's a Goo Goo Dolls. Wait, is Sasha mentioning good songs? I don't know.
0: Or it could be a Pearl Jam song. I don't know. I don't have their catalogs in front of me. Coming up next here on Amber and... Was that your big defense?
2: Good song, Freebird.
0: That was your big defense, was just saying that Jeremy's a better song than Iris? That was it?
2: Yeah, it's a lot better. I mean, you want me to get into an entire catalog here? We only have a finite amount of time.
0: Coming up next, would a move to the Bay be the best thing for LeBron James? We'll break it down right here on Amber and Ian with Jonathan Zaslow filling in for Ian tonight.
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19: Tune into a Tuesday edition of the Hunt Palmer Show. Sharif Aishag joining us talking some New Orleans Saints and Glenn West talking all things LSU. It's the Hunt Palmer Show, 1 to 3, 1045 ESPN Baton Rouge.
20: 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Maybe it's LeBron. 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I'm not making any assumptions about anything. I'm just telling you these are the facts here on June 29th.
21: Wizards president of basketball operations Michael Winger has talked glowingly about Anthony Davis. 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
7: I'm Nick DeLuca. Knockout stage in the World Cup. Netherlands and Morocco in Guadalupe, Mexico. They are scoreless in the 30th minute. Earlier, Paraguay knocking off Germany in Foxborough, advancing to the round of 16 with a 4-3 win in penalties. Jose Canales scoring in sudden death to clinch the Paraguay victory. In the NBA, the Grizzlies are trading two-time All-Star Ja Morant to the Blazers for Jeremy Grant and Chris Murray. Morant has been limited to 79 games over the last three seasons, played in only 20 this year. Memphis had explored trading Morant at the deadline. They get the deal done with Portland. Now, a move for the Blazers. Could they still add to their roster? ESPN Radio's Freddie Coleman says this doesn't rule out a potential move for Jaylen Brown.
8: I wonder how much this rules out a potential trade with Jaylen Brown. Because you have all these pieces. Maybe it doesn't. Maybe it's setting up all these pieces. Maybe a package, a three-team package with Jaylen Brown in the middle of that. I have no idea. But we've seen a lot of strange things. Strange moves that happen with NBA free agency starting tomorrow. Ja Morant with the Portland trip. Wow.
7: Coleman on Freddie and Harry. Elsewhere, Warriors forward Draymond Green declining his player option to become a free agent. The move creating some flexibility for Golden State to pursue LeBron James in free agency, while Golden State is re-signing big man Kristaps Porzingis to a two-year $40 million deal. Prohibits the Dubs from the full non-tax mid-level exception.
9: Hey, it's Michelle Smallman, and coming up Tuesday with NBA free agency about to tip off, we ask Adam Schefter which quarterback will be next to sign a big money deal when he joins us at 8 a.m. Eastern Time. It's on Sportsman, like 6 a.m. Eastern, right here on ESPN Radio, ESPN2, and ESPN.

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0: I think they're going to try to offload him and his $23 million contract. Aaron Gordon was great when they won the championship a couple of years ago, but he's starting to age a little bit. Mm-hmm. And I think with Jamal Murray, you start talking about $50 million this year, $53 a year from now, $57 the year after that, and isn't quite as great as he was a couple of seasons ago. So I wouldn't be mad at that at all if they were to shake it up. The West is crazy. When you have San Antonio and OKC, young, athletic, mm-hmm. teams that are going to be there for a long time, if Chet Holmgren could figure out how to get his head out of his rear end in the playoffs, you know, maybe the OKC, and obviously they're just waiting on health to be there. I'm also fascinated, Emmett, with what they do. Because they've got like 29 draft choices over the next 3 or 4 years. You don't need all of them. You've got a lot of money attached. Do they maybe want to get off one of their bigger high-paid players? Would Holmgren become expendable at some point? Do you attach him to some draft choices and maybe go get another high-profile player? I don't know how they do it, or do they just run it back one more year?
1: Yeah, I trust them. Whatever they're going to do, you know, I trust them because they seem to make the right moves all the time, and they have more assets than just about anybody. He's John Michaels. I'm Emmett Golden. This is Game Night on ESPN Radio. Coming up next, what would be the best landing spot for Jaylen Brown? That's straight ahead on Game Night.
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6: 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He's John Michaels. I'm Emmett Golden, and this is ESPN Radio. 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Huge news today. Caught me off guard. I knew that the Memphis Grizzlies wanted to trade Ja Morant. Also knew that there wasn't much of a market for Ja. This is a guy who was once looked at as the face of the league, the next face anyway, and then had some off-the-court troubles, for lack of a better way to describe it, some injuries, and just overall fell out of favor with not just the Memphis Grizzlies, but the entire NBA. Well, today, the Portland Trail Blazers, they make a trade for him. They send a couple of their forwards and Jeremy Grant and Chris Murray. And, John, I was just surprised to see Portland as the team, and also surprised because Portland has a ton of guards. So I don't know what they're doing right now.
7: I got excited when I saw the ESPN alert pop up on my phone because I thought it was going to be for the Heat. That was one of the teams that had been rumored to maybe go out and get Ja Morant. It was going to be Wiggins and Nikola Jokic and whatever. The Blazers kind of came out of left field for me. And where I'm blown away more than anything, Emmett, when it comes to Ja Morant is just how far and how quickly he fell out of favor in the NBA. Like, this was a guy 2 years ago that was averaging 26 points a game, 47% from the floor. He obviously gets hurt in the 23-24 season. He comes back and still averages 23 points a game. Last year, dealing with injuries as well, down to 19 points a game. But you're talking about within a three-year span going from maybe one of the faces of the NBA to now being a guy that's getting traded away without having a bunch of first-round picks coming back in exchange to Memphis. They wanted out of that contract. They didn't care how they got out of it. They had even talked about maybe adding picks that they were going to give away to take Ja Morant. And now in Portland, you'll see how this all gets played out.
6: Yeah, and it'll be interesting just to see, because they got to make some more moves. Like, this isn't a roster they're walking into the regular season with. So it'll be interesting to see where some of their pieces end up. Let's hear from Sham Sharania, ESPN senior NBA insider. He was on the 5 o'clock Sports Center, and he talked about Ja Morant to the Trailblazers.
8: Two-time NBA All-Star Ja Morant has been traded to the Portland Trailblazers for Jeremy Grant and Chris Murray. This trade pairs Ja Morant and Damian Lillard together in Portland. This is a high upside swing for the Trailblazers. Ja Morant's value across the league in trades with the Grizzlies had just plummeted. But Blazers officials spoke to Ja Morant a short time ago. I'm told Ja Morant told him he's excited to be in Portland now. From a basketball fit, though, this now has Ja Morant, Damian Lillard, Scoot Henderson, Drew Holiday in the backcourt. So as far as where the basketball is going to go, who's going to get the shots, who's going to get the opportunities between those four guards, Denny Avdia, Shaedon Sharpe, they've got a lot of players that are capable with the ball in their hands. But Ja Morant, his era, his tenure now is over in Memphis. We've seen over the last calendar year.
6: And if you're a team in the NBA that needs some guards, you're calling the Trailblazers tonight.
7: Yeah, 100%. And I have seen Emmett since we've been on the air. Apparently, they have made Drew Holiday available. Like, he could be somebody that could be had. He's still got $30-something million this year on his contract, and I believe $30-something million next year. How do they reshape Ja Morant? How does Ja Morant accept going from Memphis all the way out to the West Coast in Portland? Can he take the lessons that he's learned off the court and now realize that, hey, I've got maybe one last chance to still be a star in this league? Now, he's got $40-plus million on his deal this year, $40-plus million on his deal next year. If he plays well, think about this. If he plays well over the next 2 years, he'll only be 28 with a long-term contract potentially coming. So if I'm anybody that's in Ja Morant's corner, uncle, cousin, father, brother, I don't know. I don't know the, you know, his life situation. I'm telling him, buckle down, stay off social media, get your body back in shape, try to stay healthy, and go earn another long-term contract 2 years from now where you could have generational wealth on top of what you already have.
6: Yeah, and this is just the basketball stuff. He's going to a Portland Trailblazers team that is owned by Thomas Dundon, who has been tightening the belt. And it sounds like he actually wants to move the Trailblazers out of the city if he can. The NBA obviously does not want that, but he's kind of making life miserable for the people that work for the Trailblazers. So now Ja's entering that situation. It's going to be crazy. One thing for sure is this is Ja's kind of last chance to get it together. Let's hear from Freddie Coleman, host of Freddie and Harry. He thinks Ja's playing for his basketball life.
9: Ja Morant's about to find out how much value he really has now, whether he's involved with Jaylen Brown or not being involved with Jaylen Brown. Because it was barely 3 years ago we were talking about this dude the same way we're talking about Jaylen Brown right now, a potential face of the league. Ja Morant literally had a team in his hands, being the dude, and on off the court, he threw it all away. At this point, you're Ja Morant. You're not even 30 years of age, and right now you're playing for your basketball life.
6: Yeah, he is. You know, because not, I won't say he signed his last contract in the NBA, but he'll go to a role, he'll become a role player. He'll become a, I remember when that dude was good, you know, and I don't think he wants to do that. He's way too talented to be in that category, because again, he should be the face of the NBA right now.
7: Yeah, but you remember, it was posing with a firearm in a car, a couple of months later doing something like that again. Prior to the social media incidents, he had the alleged altercation with a 17-year-old during a pickup basketball game. Mm-hmm. It was just dumb behavior. Right. On the court, you know what? If you do a celebration where you fake throwing the grenade in the crowd, I know people got really upset about that. I don't take that and say that'll lead me away from having a guy on the court. Mm-hmm. What I would do if I'm Portland, I tell Damian Lillard, take this dude under your wing. We brought you back as a veteran presence. I want you to take Ja Morant under your wing. And if Ja is willing to listen to somebody like Dame Dollar, all the stuff that he's been through in his NBA career, how he's become a star, I think Ja has a chance to go back, and Portland may have gotten a superstar for pennies on the dollar.
6: Yeah, if it works out, this is a shrewd business move. You know, it's super smart. It's low risk, high reward. So I don't fault them from thinking this way. If it works out, it's great. If it doesn't, it's all bad. He's John Michaels. I'm Emmett Golden. This is Game Night. Coming up next, the World Cup didn't disappoint. That's straight ahead.
10: 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Coming up on Tuesday's show, the U.S.'s knockout round matchup in the World Cup is right around the corner, and we'll kick it around with Taylor Twellman on that and throw open the in-studio doors for actors Colin Hanks and J.K. 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
6: Upset is the word of the day at the FIFA World Cup as we just witnessed Morocco defeat the Netherlands in penalty kicks 3-2. A huge upset for Morocco as they go on to the round of 16 to face Canada later on this week. That wasn't the only upset in the World Cup. Paraguay upset Germany in penalty kicks as well. Paraguay was a big underdog. Germany, one of the teams expected to go deep in this tournament. Now they go home. Brazil escaped an upset as they scored the winning goal in stoppage time, and they get the 2-1 victory over Japan. Let's look at the scores in Major League Baseball. Earlier today, we saw the Rangers defeat the Guardians 6-3. We saw the White Sox top the Orioles 8-2. Pirates 11-7 over the Phillies. The Tigers knock down the Yankees 7-3. There's one more game going on right now. The Dodgers lead the Athletics in the bottom of the ninth, 9-3. Coming up, we get our soccer on and break down the crazy day at the World Cup. That's straight ahead with John Michaels and myself, Emmett Golden, on Game Night.

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6: 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Golf darkness on Sunday didn't allow the Travelers Championship to be finished then. Victor Hovland and Scottie Scheffler tied after 72 holes. They slept on it for one more night, then had a Monday morning tee time to play the 18th hole again.
7: And it's over, and Victor Hovland on the first playoff hole has won the 2026 Travelers Championship. Beat Scottie Scheffler in a one-hole playoff. They were tied at 21 under for Hovland, his eighth career victory. 700 FedEx Cup points, moves into number 20. A hug with his caddy. What a moment for Victor Hovland. It was a day later and one hole later, and he's a champion again at the Travelers Championship.
6: Eighth career PGA Tour victory, as you heard, first since the Valspar Championship in March of 2025. Hit his approach shot on the playoff hole to about 6.5 feet, made the birdie putt. Scheffler missed his birdie putt of just over 2 feet to extend the playoff, and Victor Hovland winds up as the champ.
8: You always want to try to beat the best, and what he's been doing the last few years is just super impressive, and have so much respect for him and his game, and to go up against him and have a chance to beat him, I think it's just super exciting. That's what you wake up every day to get better. That's for those moments right there.
6: For Scottie Scheffler, it's his fourth runner-up finish this season.
9: Yeah, I mean, it's been two really, really long weeks, being in contention both weeks. After any time after a major championship, especially a U.S. Open, I think you're going to be pretty worn out. But like I said, I felt like I did some really nice things this week, which I'll use that momentum going into the rest of the season.
6: Scheffler's winless drought extended to 13 starts now, his longest since a 19-start span between 2023 and 2024 to the guys at PTI.
10: Tony, your reaction to how this played out?
11: So my reaction, I think, is the reaction of everybody, which is this. It's too bad they couldn't finish this last night after the rain delay.
10: Okay.
11: It's too bad it had to go to this morning because the starch comes out of it when you have one hole. It's 10 minutes and each
10: is
11: guy
10: like
11: gets
10: the
11: three
10: US
11: shots.
10: Open where there's 18
11: no,
10: hole
11: no, it's no, it's not. So that's the bad part. And my second reaction is that this is a microcosm of Scottie Scheffler's year, that he plays great and does not putt great. All right, he's number one for a reason, but this year he's number one because of consistency and not because he's necessarily won. There was a point, I watched hours of this yesterday, there was a point on the back nine yesterday where the leaderboard had these people on it all within one shot. Scottie Scheffler, Victor Hovland, Colin Morikawa, Wyndham Clark, and Matty Fitzpatrick. This is tremendous leaderboard. It's tremendous. But what happened with Scheffler is that on many holes, he had to make par putts.
10: Yeah.
11: He had to make them. He had to make an 8-footer to even force the playoff to begin with. And this is his problem. He won only once this year. And in the 13 tournaments since he won, he's got 8 top fives, which is astonishing. He's got 4 seconds, but win. Done win.
10: You know, Tony, here's the thing about Scheffler. The consistency is numbing. He's there. Dude is there every week. But Tony,
11: it's unrivaled right now.
10: It is unrivaled, but the putting is what was questioned before his run to number one.
2: That's right.
10: And now we get the question again. And here's what, you know, this drives me crazy. Is Scottie Scheffler that much better now for this three-year run than, say, Jordan Spieth was when he had that three-year run when he was really young and won the majors?
2: The answer to your question is you can't just have a three-year run. You have to have five, six, and 7 years.
10: Three-year run.
2: I know. I understand.
10: You know?
2: But he's still young. He just turned 30. Okay. He's still young. Rory started out with a two- or three-year run and then was fallow for how many years?
10: Then came back to have another.
2: Now won two Masters. Yeah. Look.
3: And Victor Hovland gets the win on Monday, beating Scottie Scheffler, claiming the Travelers in Connecticut. SportsCenter All Night, ESPN Radio. 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
12: Pitch from Crook. And Ohtani belts it high and deep to right. Forget it. Oh, this ball's way out of here. Over to the top of Home Run Hill between the trees. A three-run home run for Shohei Ohtani. His 18th of the season and his 298th career home run.
3: Shohei Ohtani going yard. 432-foot three-run homer, his 18th of the season, second homer this season with multiple men on base. AM 570 LA Sports. Dodgers go on to a 9-4 win over the Athletics. Dodgers tying their season high with 17 hits. Third time they've reached that mark in the last six games. Eight players had multiple hits. Marlins with double digits in runs.
13: And is 1-2. Sinoha reaches for that, lines one. It's a fair ball down the first baseline. This could clear them all. Casey in from third. Stowers from second. A slide from Conine. He's in from first. Javier Sinoha speeds to third. He's got himself a bases clearing triple.
3: Marlins beat the Rockies 10-7, 940 WINZ. How does a zoo factor into the NBA? That's next. It's ESPN Radio.
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0: you know, it's a lesson to boys and girls under the huge pressure that he was under on the edge of the box. Normally you think, and you're looking at the clock and you think there's seconds left on it, I'm going to try and pull the trigger. I might get lucky and I might go in the top corner. He had the football nous and the intelligence and the brains to go, no, Martinelli's in a better position. Slid one into him. Great finish.
1: Yeah, they deserve to win, but in a neutral point of view, you're a bit heartbroken for Japan, you know, because they've done what they had to do. They weren't maybe as good as Brazil. They don't have the past of that beautiful team, the beautiful country as Brazil. But they fought hard. They were talented. They worked hard, and they gave what they had to do to give, and credit to them.
2: Brazil with its 16th comeback win in World Cup history. Japan, meanwhile, has never advanced in the knockout stage. Speaking of getting knocked out, took just about 15 minutes Monday morning. That's next. SportsCenter All Night. It's ESPN Radio.
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0: And foremost, if I'm the Lakers, really do my due diligence in checking the temperature on Jokic and the Nuggets. Because if he is going to opt out, if he doesn't want to stay in Denver, come to LA, play with your good friend Luka. Think about the basketball sense it makes. Think about how cool it would be for you to play for this franchise alongside that guy. I would first and foremost be doing everything I could to understand the lay of the land with that situation. Let's move on, CeCe, but stay in the Los Angeles area. What would you do if you were the Clippers?
1: If I'm the Clippers, I'm trying to figure out a way off of Kawhi Leonard and see if I can entice Jaylen Brown to come run with us.
0: Mm-hmm.
1: If I'm the Clippers, that's who I'm looking for. Like, I get that the Clippers don't really have an identity, but that's the point, right? I need to bring in somebody that has championship pedigree, somebody that has championship DNA, and somebody that's still a live body. The one thing that we know about Jaylen Brown is he's going to play in all the games,
0: yeah.
1: Right? That's a departure from what you had in Kawhi Leonard. So if you're Steve Ballmer, finding a way to be able to lure Jaylen Brown to the LA Clippers post Kawhi Leonard would be my top priority. That's what I'm trying to do. I don't know if it'll work. I don't know if Jaylen Brown has any interest in playing for the LA Clippers, but if there's a way where you can facilitate that, if you're the Clippers organization, that's what you need to be doing next.
0: I would also be looking to move Kawhi. Let's not forget that the NBA is investigating that aspiration deal, the sponsorship agreement that didn't really exist, that went south between Kawhi Leonard and the Clippers organization, and in the name potentially of cap circumvention. And if the Clippers have any sort of residue or consequences from that, they could lose more draft picks. So if I know that there's a market for Kawhi, I'm trying to figure out how I can replenish what I have or don't have when it potentially comes to draft capital moving forward. I think now is the time to move off from Kawhi if you're the Clippers. You mentioned Jaylen Brown, CeCe. Let's go to Boston. What would you do if you were the Celtics?
1: If you're the Boston Celtics, you're going to have to get more draft picks and try to see if you can facilitate being able to move said picks for Jaylen Brown in order to acquire players that can help Jason Tatum win now. Because you're in the heart of your window. You don't want to waste Jason Tatum's prime. And so it's become an untenable situation with Jaylen Brown. You're going to have to find a way to be able to flip Jaylen Brown and bring back the level of picks that will allow you to get other things. It's clear that you're not going to be able to get a top tier talent. You tried that with Giannis. It was a swing and a miss. So now it's about being able to get other ancillary pieces that can play more of a supportive role around what you already have in Jason Tatum and Peyton Pritchard and Derek White. And to me, that's what's next for the Boston Celtics. That's what's next for Brad Stevens and Joe Mazzulla. Being able to flip Jaylen Brown, maximize the haul in the way of picks and tradable assets that you can get in return, and then use those to get complementary pieces for the core talent that you have in that locker room. That's what's next for the Boston Celtics.
0: So I don't think this is reality. I don't think this is realistic. But this is what I would do if I were them. I would beg him to come back. I'd be like, I am so sorry. Please forgive us that we publicly dangled you, not once but twice, this most recent time in the name of the pursuit of Giannis. We apologize, JB. We are dumb. You were right. We were wrong. You are gorgeous. We're ugly. I would just be gassing him up and be like, we are never going to get anything better than you. We made a huge mistake. Look at all the success you've had here. Look at the success you've had with Tatum. Why can't we just hug, make up, and run it back? Again, I don't think that's reality. They're probably going to have to move on from him and turn the page, but that's what I would be doing, because I don't know if you're ever going to be able to get the return that you're hoping for a player like Jaylen Brown.
1: Smalls, it's hard to make amends in the marriage when one party has already went and talked to the divorce lawyer.
0: True.
1: That's kind of where we're at with the Boston Celtics and Jaylen Brown. I just don't see it happening. They can beg, they can plead, they can put on a Jodeci and the Keith Sweat. I don't know if it's going to work, though. I mean,
0: we could be in mediation,
1: because it'll be okay until the next superstar wants out and the Celtics could potentially tangle Jaylen Brown again. Trust can never... That level of trust can never be repaired. I'm sorry, I don't see it. I think that the two sides are going to go their separate ways this summer.
0: I see it like the opening scene in Wedding Crashers when they're in mediation and a softness comes over both parties and they're like, No, sweetie, you take the miles. All right, let's come back. I don't think it's going to happen, but that's what I would do. But coming up next, we're going to talk a little NFL. Our buddy Jason McCourty will join us here on Unsportsmanlike.
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6: TGL is absolutely electric. I don't think we have cool enough vehicles. I was looking at pictures of cop cars in Dubai, in Japan, and in Italy. They're amazing. They have supercars. Also, the taxis we have, trash compared to what they have in like London. The London taxi. If you need to like lettuce wrap your Baconator, I don't think that you need to have a burger.
7: But not agree more.
8: Do you need a Husky correspondence to time in this?
9: Ugh. I'm over it. I'm sick and tired and over it.
6: Get a life.
7: It's Unsportsmanlike here on ESPN Radio, presented by Progressive Insurance. And it is that time of the day where our producer, Pat Costello, tells us what he's over in life, in sports, and entertainment. Whatever. It's Pat's time to shine. So, Pat, the floor is yours.
6: What is happening?
10: Nuno's dropping stuff all over.
6: What are you doing?
7: What is going on?
6: I don't know. Nuno just all of a sudden like ran around the desk and started trying to furiously plug something in.
7: Nuno, what's going on?
6: You good, bro?
8: So I'm trying to plug a charger in and...
6: You have to do that right now?
8: Yeah, and I accidentally knocked the phone down.
6: It's a five-minute segment. You couldn't wait till the break?
8: I'm also trying to figure out what I said in that rejoin, because I think I said you need a Husky coordinator, like, and not the Yukon Husky. You know, like the big bone Husky type. Well, so yeah.
6: I needed you on the mic because Nuno called me out yesterday.
7: What happened?
6: I'm standing at my desk and I see Nuno walking up, and I had just finished lunch, and he goes, "Oh, you have something on your mouth," and I go to wipe it off, and he goes, "Oh, never mind, it's just gray hair." I was like, "Nuno, what are you doing to me? You can't call out a newly bald man for having gray in his beard already. I was not mentally prepared for that." I couldn't believe he said it.
8: So, my defense.
6: It was your offense.
8: He turned to me. It looked like, based upon like the sun glare, it looked like there was something, like he had something on his like on the side of his mouth. I didn't realize that it was just like a lighter colored hair on his face. My bad.
6: You said gray hair.
11: But hold on, though, Pat. Wouldn't you want to know that you had the gray hair there and that other people noticed it? Don't you want that information?
7: Good question, CC.
6: No. Just don't say anything.
11: So you want to live in denial about it?
6: He could have just said, "Oh, never mind, it was just a glare." He didn't have to say, "Oh no, it was a gray hair."
8: Smalls,
6: not living in denial.
7: Is that a good friend?
6: That was not being a good friend.
8: Hold on, Smalls, do me a favor. Ask Pat what his response was to me.
7: Pat, what was your response to Nuno?
6: I said, "Why don't you shave your head?"
7: Wow,
6: He's gonna put me on blast like that for no reason.
7: He's not putting you on blast. He's just clarifying that you did not have food on your beard, that it's just gray hair.
6: No, he knew what he was doing. It was a full call out.
7: How gray is it?
6: Not that gray, I don't think.
7: Are you aging rapidly?
6: Probably. Aren't we all? We're just hurtling out in space, aging rapidly.
11: Is it the combination of balding and going bald, and then now having gray hair? Is it happening back-to-back, is that what's driving you over the cliff?
6: I'm trying
11: to figure it out. Being great in and of itself is not a big deal.
6: No, I'm not really that worried about it at all, honestly. It was just mostly the circumstances of Nuno going, oh, there's something in your beard, which I appreciate it. Thanks, man. Looking out. Oh, no, just kidding. It's gray hair. It was like whiplash. I didn't appreciate that part. He didn't need to throw that at me like that.
11: So you don't feel like Nuno had an honest moment when he said he noticed something different and that it might be something on your mouth?
6: No, I think it was tactical.
11: Oh, it was tactical. Okay.
7: I'm going to defend Nuno.
11: He's setting you up for the gut punch is what you're saying.
6: Yeah, he's playing mind games with me.
7: No, I'm going to defend Nuno because, and CeCe, you can back me up on this. We've had the conversation on this show that we need to look out for one another. That if we do have food on our face or something of that nature, we need to let each other know. If I have lipstick on my teeth, you need to let me know. If I got bats in your teeth, yep.
11: If I got bats in the cave, you need to let me know.
10: And some people do not let you know that.
7: Some people do not let you know. Nuno let you know. And he even let you know so well that he clarified it's not food, it's just gray hair. So now you know two things.
6: I didn't need to know the second thing. He could have kept that one. He could have just felt like you got it. Or, oh, never mind, there's nothing there.
11: No, having a little bit of awareness goes a long ways, Pat.
7: I agree with
11: this. Just saying.
10: You know yourself better now. I think Nuno did you a solid.
6: Thanks, Nuno.
7: Are you going to dye your beard like Evan dyes his hair?
6: No.
7: Maybe you guys can share that little wand so that colors it.
6: Yeah, hard pass.
7: I think salt and pepper is the way to go. You should embrace it.
6: Yeah, I just...
11: Salt and pepper, Pat?
8: But at 30?
7: Salt and pepper, Patty the Caddy. Oh, Nuno, did you just say at 30?
8: Yeah, I mean, if I'm going to be a kid...
7: He is taking great joy in this, CC. He is taking great joy in this.
11: There's too much glee in your voice, Nuno.
8: If I'm going to be accused of being a bad guy in a situation, I might as well, like... You know, be that bad guy, like, at 30?
11: So, Nuno, were you trying to be a bad guy yesterday when you called out Pat?
8: I literally just thought he had something in his beard. So, I'm like, hey, you have something in your beard. He did the whole wiping it down. Oh, my bad. It looks like a gray hair. It wasn't like...
6: It's just brutal.
8: I wasn't trying to be mean.
6: Just destroyed
11: me. But now that you're at this place, you're going to lean into being mean.
8: Why not?
6: Mr. I'm going to try to be more positive back there today.
11: Oh, my God. Next one, Pat.
7: Next one, Pat, on Unsportsmanlike on ESPN Radio, presented by Progressive Insurance.
6: Thank you, Michelle. Beef jerky is gross. I know it's a snack a lot of people like.
7: It's so good.
6: It's so not. I don't understand it. I've tried on multiple occasions to be like, all right, maybe it was me. Maybe it was a me thing. I wasn't in the right mood. And then I take a bite, and I'm like, this is disgusting. How do people eat this consistently?
7: I love beef jerky.
6: It's gross.
7: I think it's delicious.
11: What's wrong with it? Is it the texture, Pat?
6: It's the texture and the taste. It tastes kind of like dog food to me, honestly.
7: How
11: do you know what dog food tastes like?
6: It tastes like how dog food smells.
7: I will say this. I don't mind the smell of beef jerky when I'm eating it. But if someone else opens up a bag of beef jerky and I'm not consuming it, it is quite pungent.
6: Yeah,
11: I'm with you on that one, Smalls. Like, I don't want to smell anybody else eating beef jerky or somebody that just had some beef jerky because it does have that odor to it. Like, you have a little bit of the meat sweats coming out. It's just like, maybe not. But some peppered beef jerky? Oh, outstanding.
7: Teriyaki?
11: Yeah, outstanding, Smalls.
7: So good.
11: Can't even be mad at it. Can't even be mad at it.
7: Pat, I just think you're not eating the right beef jerky if you don't think it's good.
6: I mean, maybe there's a beef jerky out there that could convince me, but as of now, I've yet to be sold.
11: I will tell you this. Joe Thomas, Hall of Fame offensive lineman, sent me some beef jerky. Outstanding Hall of Fame beef. Outstanding beef jerky from Joe Thomas. Amazing.
7: Cosign on that. Amazing.
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0: Good morning. It's 7 a.m. here on Tuesday, June 30th. Today in Baton Rouge, you can expect mostly sunny skies with a high of 94. On today's show, we'll talk all things World Cup. 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

0: TV. Jake Flynn, Alondra, and Tay-Tay here with you. And Tay-Tay's trying to figure out what in the hell's going on.
1: Well, Matt's got the week out. He brought it today.
0: Well, no, that's not it.
2: Taylor.
0: He has to yell because he doesn't have a microphone.
1: Oh.
2: Didn't even notice.
1: That kind of backfired on me a little bit.
0: It did. How we doing? How we living?
2: Matt, smart answer back.
0: He's like, you going to be out for a little bit? Is he fired up to be here today?
2: Yeah.
0: I mean, it is Tuesday. To be fair, that is typically Flynn's favorite day of the week.
2: I messed up that howl.
0: Matt made up for it. That might be your best work yet. No, not a lot of people could hear it. But it might be your best work yet.
1: My bad. It happens.
2: Wait, tell me when it's plugged in.
3: We're in.
2: Okay.
4: I think we're in now.
2: Yeah, you're good.
4: Hey, what's up, everybody?
0: Some would even say in like Flynn.
4: Hey, that's not on you, Taylor. That's on me as well. I'm the one sitting here.
1: I mean,
4: as the music was playing, I was like, oh, no, microphone. Jake was like, watch this. We'll play a trick on Taylor.
1: It's not hard. In fairness.
2: He's got a dad brain.
1: Well, feel like
4: that's true. He's thinking for three now.
2: Three?
0: Yeah. Just two.
4: What?
2: All three of them?
4: All three of them.
2: I guess
1: Look, dude, two shows this week. I got baby on the way. I'm scatterbrained a little
4: bit.
1: Right?
4: I get it.
2: Give him a break, Matt.
4: I know. Hey, my bad.
0: You wearing baseball pants over there, bud?
1: No, these are shorts.
0: Dang. Must be cargoes with all those excuses.
2: Oh,
0: jeez.
4: Boom, boom, boom.
0: What an incredible day of footy we had yesterday. Oh, my God. Brazil, Japan, 2-1. Brazil scores. Stoppage time. You've got Germany and Paraguay. They go to penalty kicks. Germany's out. That's my pick, but I was rooting hard.
2: Boom. Wait, for the whole thing, you thought Germany was going to win? Or for
0: the
2: game?
0: Remember we picked. No, we picked.
2: Oh, man.
4: Both of ours?
0: Yeah.
4: Out of there.
0: But I don't care. I was so wanting an upset. That was awesome. That was incredible. Paraguay wins that one.
4: Yeah. U.S. beat Paraguay, right?
2: Yeah.
0: Yeah. Four,
4: yeah. Okay. 4-1. So I was cheering for I kept trying to cheer for Germany because I have, you know, I had some family in Germany, so I kept trying to cheer for him. My kids were cheering for him.
0: Yeah.
4: But, like, I just couldn't get over it because I was like, no, USA. USA beat these guys, so I want to make sure that we're the champions.
0: Mm-hmm. At least.
4: Or at least beat the people.
0: More than anything else, because when we beat them, it was like, oh, it's just Paraguay.
4: Yeah. Yeah.
0: Whatever. Right. They suck.
2: But they beat Germany. They
0: just beat Germany and sent Germany home.
4: Later.
2: They beat them or tied?
0: No, they beat them in penalty kicks.
2: Okay.
0: Because it goes, you go to full 90, then you go stoppage time, and then if it's tied after that because it's win or go home, then you play two 15-minute halves, and if nobody's, you know, won after that, then you go to penalty kicks. And we had two games go to penalty kicks yesterday because Paraguay and Germany go, Paraguay wins. Then you had the Netherlands and Morocco, which lived up to the hype. That also went to penalty kicks, and Morocco wins that one 3-2.
2: It's just weird because they, like, on this, I'm looking at the score, it's 1-1. Mm-hmm. But then I guess the penalties.
0: The hockey does the same thing.
2: Oh, okay. So then I guess the penalties that said 3 and 4.
0: Yeah.
2: So, okay.
0: Yep.
2: Sorry, I'm new to this.
0: Okay.
2: I'm not true to this.
4: Hey, hand in the air. Check this out. You're the first to admit. I had a good time watching some of those games yesterday.
0: I knew you did. Because you weren't talking as much ish about it. I was like, I think
4: you
0: enjoyed it.
4: Well, look, I was very impressed with the referee for the night game.
0: That was fun.
4: The Netherlands versus Morocco.
0: The Netherlands.
4: That guy let him play. And they hit each other a bunch. And there was a couple elbows in the face I saw, which was fun. Look, these soccer dudes, they tried. They tried everything they could in that first half to get a call, to be a baby. Like, their first reaction's always, the mouth open. Like, none of us have ever felt a pain like these guys feel when they get touched.
2: For real.
4: And so they tried in the first half, and the ref was like, not doing it. I'm not even giving anybody a card right now. Nobody's getting a card. And so they were like, all right, I guess we'll just, the, this is going to be how it is. Yeah. We're just going to play like this. And they just started just slide tackling the hell out of each other. And it was fun. It was fun to watch. And the announcers were like, man, you got to protect the players at some point. I'm like, why?
0: I wonder who.
4: Why?
0: I don't even know. I was watching in bed, like, with the volume down because the kiddos were asleep.
4: Yeah. It was really in the first half. They were like, I bet that the announcers kept saying, oh, the next penalty has to be a yellow card. He's got to calm this down. He's got to protect the players. Yeah. And I'm like, why? They're athletes playing for their country.
0: They'll be okay?
4: They're going to be all right. Hey, be the hammer, not the nail.
0: I thought that game was awesome.
4: It was
0: even for the most part. Like, the analytics of the game were pretty even. Now, Morocco did have a lot more possession than I thought they would have over the Netherlands. And look, Morocco is 7th in FIFA rankings, Netherlands with 8. So I know a lot of people are like upset. Morocco is actually higher rated. I think it's more of an upset because, like, the Netherlands and what they've been and the power that they have been in global soccer. But
4: there was one dude on the for Morocco that I guess switched over from playing for the Netherlands last year to Morocco this year. I'm like, well, how does that work?
0: You can do a one-time switch. Now, if you play like a FIFA event, like a major tournament that's, you know, through, like, so, like, if you play in the World Cup for a team, you can't switch. If you're playing like a major tournament with a club, you can't. But, like, if you play.
4: Like, we don't have to show a passport to play for it?
0: Well, we might have both.
4: Oh.
0: Yeah. And it's your parents' heritage, your grandparents' heritage. Like, those are things that can. Because there's actually a player for Bosnia that was born in Appleton, Wisconsin.
4: There ain't no place further from Bosnia than Appleton, Wisconsin.
0: Yeah, exactly.
4: Uh-huh.
0: Like, you know.
4: Yeah.
0: There's a couple playing from Mexico that were born in the United States. That dude might be saying
4: A after everything.
0: So, yeah.
4: All right. Well, I had a good time. I brought my kids in for the Germany penalty kicks.
0: Yep.
4: The shootout. Cause they were doing something. My son had a friend over. So they were all like kind of playing and doing stuff. I was like, kids, I don't care what you're doing. Put your things down. Come in here and watch this. Like, this is, you know, a bit of penalty shootout. Like, I think it's a little kitschy. I'd rather the game be dictated, determined on like actual game play. But I was like, this is one of the more exciting things that you can do, like, in sports, any type of shootout like that, where it's just, like, one-on-one. And, boy, they were fired up. They got some cousins in Germany, so they were, like, screaming for the Germans.
0: Yeah.
4: Heartbreak, excitement, all the stuff we all feel in sports. And it was fun to watch their little faces.
0: It did feel like, so typically when you have a situation like that where, you know, an underdog is just scratched and clawed and, like, fought his butt off to be in that situation. Oftentimes, they'll have heartbreak. And it just felt like 17 times in that match, Germany was going to score.
4: Yeah.
0: Somehow, some way. And then
4: they did.
0: Well, then in PKs, like, Paraguay was like, make this and it's over.
4: Twice.
0: And Germany had a lot of work they had to do to catch up. Well, it happened. And you're like, oh, Germany's winning this match.
4: Yeah.
0: And then credit to Paraguay, like, well, no, guy steps in, goes top bin, top right shelf.
4: Well, the dude for Germany in the 6th penalty kick, he kicked about 38 feet above the goal.
0: I think he made it up to his friends and family.
4: Yeah, he did. He made it a row 48 in the stands. Probably not. He probably slept pretty well last night, that guy.
0: Oh, like a baby.
4: Like a bad bear. And then
0: that guy's a defender. He ain't used to doing that too often.
4: Is he? Why is he shooting 6 then?
0: By the time you get to that, it's pretty much what you're going to have. Like, it would have gotten to a point, too,
4: just
0: where.
4: Just defended, I mean, you can't kick it straight.
0: No, I'm with you, but I'm saying that's not what he's going to be the best at.
4: Mm-hmm.
0: It gets to a point where you'll have goalies take the PKs.
4: Yeah. All right. Jacob Hester's lined up for America.
0: Ooh, I like this.
4: And we are sitting there. We're going against Argentina. You got it to win it. How you lining up? How are you running and attacking the ball? And where are you shooting it?
0: All right.
4: Or attempting to shoot it.
0: Yeah. So I like how the guys were lining up directly behind it.
4: Yep.
0: And then kind of getting some momentum going.
4: And they did like a little S curve.
0: Yes.
4: Those ones, those guys scored every time.
0: Every time. Mm-hmm. Like the guys that like try to run up, cause you like used to, you could like pause and then go and then pause. They stopped all that. They're like, no, you got to at least like continue moving some way, somehow towards the ball. The guys that like try to sneak up on it, like they're robbing the place, that never works out.
4: Yeah.
0: Never works out for them.
4: They think about it too much. They watch the,
0: yes.
4: Every time I saw one of the guys shooting it, look up at the goalie.
0: Yes.
4: They end up hooking it.
0: Yeah. So I think I'm getting directly behind that thing.
4: Yep.
0: Running the S curve.
4: Yep.
0: I'm looking the goalie right in the eyes.
4: Yep.
0: And then I'm hitting it bottom
4: right. Doing this right here.
0: Going bottom right.
4: And I'm gonna
0: as a right footed kicker.
4: I'm gonna do the finger points, I'm gonna point to my eyes and I'm gonna shoot my fingers at him. Then I'm gonna flip him the bird and then I'm gonna go.
0: Or hear me out. I don't think you have time to do that, but it'd be awesome if you did.
4: Well, right before you go.
0: Or kick it right down the damn middle.
4: Yeah, that's what I'm doing. So all these guys that, like, fiddle fart around and, like, dribble it in or something, and they, like, try to juke and, like,
0: the old little fiddle head, fart.
4: Little shoulder pump, head fake.
2: I don't know why
4: fake.
2: That made me laugh. That was really immature of me.
4: I'm getting right behind that thing.
0: Yeah.
4: I'm doing an S-curve, and I'm not running my 4.53 that I can run, that we all know I can run. I'm running about a 4.8, 4.9 at that ball, and I'm kicking it as hard as I can.
0: Yeah.
4: And I'm probably kicking it right in the center. That's where I'm going. That guy's diving. And even if I kick it right at him, it's going to be going fast enough and hard enough to just at least hit him in the head.
0: Yeah, I think I'm just kicking it right.
4: The guy from the Netherlands made a stop yesterday, and then it landed on the ground, and he hit it with his heel and kicked it in himself.
0: Yeah.
4: Ah, that was heartbreaking. Yeah.
0: That sucks.
4: Yeah. Did everything right. So don't be fiddle farting, people.
0: Don't be fiddle farting. We did have, like, one of the things I hate about the World Cup is, and this mostly happens with European teams. Like, they're like, you know, we're world-class footballers. Like, we, you know, we can pass, we can shoot, we can do all the things you're supposed to do, and blah, blah, blah. Well, Germany, and they got beat, obviously, like we talked about, and their captain came out and had the most beta energy in the world. He said, we struggled badly in all three games against teams that aren't world class. We deserve to be eliminated. What makes them non-world class? Because they didn't play the style that you're used to playing in Europe?
4: Mm.
0: Like, they defended at a world class level.
4: Mm-hmm.
0: That's who they are.
4: Right.
0: Like, Paraguay is going to be a team that, as you like to say, parks the bus. And they like to play strong defense, and if they score, it's gonna be off a counter. They're gonna have a lot of people back.
4: It's not classy.
0: I guess not enough for Germany.
4: It's kind of like when
0: we lost a team. What are you talking about?
4: It's kind of like when USA beat the brakes off the Brits in that war.
0: Yeah,
4: and we didn't sometimes fight like gentlemen. A little guerrilla warfare. Sometimes you get beat by tactics.
0: And so it was. Two South American nations that they played, Ecuador and Paraguay, and then it was Ivory Coast, who is out of Africa. Again, like, just because they don't play the style that you play does not mean it's not world class.
4: I don't understand. What does that mean? The style
0: again,
4: that
0: like,
4: we play.
0: I think the European countries,
4: they kick the ball to each other.
0: Like, it's all it's a lot of flash, and it's speed, and it's passing, and it's incredible finishing outside the box, and
4: so like
0: if more they, of, and they see South America, North American teams, African teams more like a rock fight. Hey, bud, styles make fights. And
2: like
0: you lost.
4: They see everybody
2: versus,
4: else as
0: yeah,
4: as peasants.
0: Like, basically,
4: this is
2: they're elitist,
4: uncultured swine.
2: Are we talking about England?
0: Germany.
2: Germany.
4: They've always been
1: them too.
4: I mean.
0: Yeah, England, quote, we struggled badly in all three Germany. Games against teams that aren't world class, and they lost. They lost two of those.
2: Mm. Maybe you aren't.
4: But I don't understand. Like, I'm watching the style. They seem to be playing the same sport at the same, like, and it looks similar when they each have the ball. They pass it left and right, and they try to cross it and hit it with their head.
2: Because you don't know anything about soccer, Matt.
4: That's a good point. Like, so what are they supposed to do? They steal the ball when you're doing your fancy pants passing, and they're on a fast break. Are they just supposed to slow down? And be like, no, y'all get in your spots.
2: They supposed to fiddle fart?
4: They supposed to fiddle fart around that thing?
1: Jake, biggest question, which team has played in total football?
4: Has played a what?
1: Total football. That's what Ted Lasso.
4: Oh, that's true. Anybody playing total football? That's probably a very uncultured swine.
1: Well, you don't get to go to the World Cup.
4: No. Germany puts an end to that.
0: I don't remember what that is.
1: I just know that I don't either. I just know that's what they played.
4: Yeah, they don't have any positions. They just pass it around.
0: Yeah. No, nobody's really doing that.
4: Can imagine what it'd be like if they did.
0: Be a whole lot cooler. Mm-hmm. That is, I hate that quote. I hate that so bad. It's like in football, if you lost to a team that was running like nothing but 21 personnel, and you're
4: it
0: like,
4: would have been okay, like if he would have said, "We lost to people we shouldn't have." I feel like we shouldn't have, not people that like teams that aren't

0: There's a different country just across.
1: Or you can take a Ryanair. It's kind of like their version of like Spirit. It's like super cheap airline that you can take and just bebops from country to country.
0: Well, there's no more Spirit, so.
2: Yeah. Why are you taking that, bro?
1: Why'd they take that from me is what I want to know.
0: They were calling Paraguay the Spirit.
2: Yeah,
0: Ryanair of the World Cup.
2: They thought they were, you know, Delta.
1: Yep.
0: Boo.
2: They thought they were American Airlines.
0: Yeah.
2: You could never be American Airlines Germany.
1: You could never. You wouldn't. You couldn't.
2: Amalfi Coast, that's where they're going to go.
0: Yeah.
1: Yep. Or that's Turkey A.
2: Nah, I don't think it's
3: good. I don't think anybody's going to vacation in there. Maybe.
0: People do.
1: I almost tried to do a German accent, but it wouldn't. It would have come.
0: Yeah, let's not do that.
2: Just do your beer fest.
1: That would have come off. Like Borat, probably.
0: Yeah.
2: Just do beer fest. Come on. Beer fest accident.
1: Oh, man. Wait, I got to figure out a quote.
2: All that's coming to me is the American saying, we're not that
1: that's
2: drunk.
1: The one that just came to me. We're not that drunk. What a great movie. I hadn't watched that.
0: People are saying that Spain is their destined.
1: They're going to what?
2: They would go to Spain?
0: Yeah.
1: Ibiza?
2: Like Spain.
0: Or, yeah, somebody said they go into Ibiza, and somebody said Germans vacation in Spain.
1: It's Ibiza.
0: My bad.
2: Well, that's not what Mike Posner said.
1: Just kidding. It's Ibiza, because I'm an American. I pronounce a Z like you're supposed to.
0: True.
2: And you, sir, you're world class. We'll take a break. Buddy. More OTB when we come back from the Raising Cane studio.
4: Off the bench.
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0: All right, welcome back in. Oh, TV. Had to check to see what day it was. I had no idea. No idea. It could have been Monday. It could have been Thursday. It could have been, hell, Friday. It's Tuesday. Tuesday here.
1: Yeah, how could you forget that, buddy?
0: Because I just did.
2: I forgot that, and I got my days mixed up. Yeah. I just played R&B.
1: I was like, man, they are really old.
2: TSD. I'm mixed up.
1: Yeah.
2: Wow.
1: That wasn't 80s at all.
0: It's all right. I didn't know either, and I was like, well,
1: hell. We can switch it up. We'll switch it up this week.
2: Playing. No, I didn't mean to do that.
0: Hey, it's like during the summertime, you try a new outfit out, you know, stupid Alondra.
1: Sometimes you got to really talk down to yourself.
0: All right, Musso.
1: Where's it set in?
2: What an idiot.
1: So stupid.
2: How could I forget that today is... 80s.
1: How dare you ruin the integrity of this show?
3: I mean, dude, the yellow panels are staring you in the face.
1: People need consistency.
0: I hope Community Still's not listening. All right, they're expecting 80s music.
2: Okay. Guys.
1: That's why they joined.
2: Real quick, I'm sorry for ruining the entire show.
0: And possibly the entire week.
1: Yep.
2: Probably the whole week going into a very patriotic weekend. That's on me.
0: This feels like Taylor sabotage.
1: Wow.
2: I'm going to be better in the next segment.
3: Good luck to you guys the rest of the show. Between picking the wrong day and me forgetting a microphone, like, you guys are kind of on your own today, it seems like.
2: Your support is not
1: Y'all are two sabotages in two seconds. Are y'all red coat apologists?
0: Wait, are y'all right now, hey, are y'all in a take? Are y'all pulling a Malik Beasley on us right now?
2: Oh, we might.
0: Y'all got the under?
2: Great question.
3: No, I took the over on OTB mess ups.
0: All right.
2: I got one more to do, guys.
3: Yeah, it was more than... The over was more than two. Don't worry, guys.
0: Dude, that man, when it's pointed out now, like, what he had and what he had to do. Oh my God. That video
2: you sent us yesterday was so funny. He just, like, was the free throw sent it to a nine-point lead. Yeah. He had the...
0: Plus 8.5.
2: 8.5 spread.
0: Man, full court sprinted.
1: He was like, so nervous.
2: The fastest I've ever seen anybody go to the other side of the court.
1: Who was that fella?
0: Malik Beasley.
2: Look at this pillow right here.
1: He's in trouble?
2: That's so weird.
3: I know the answer to that. Wait. I don't know if you want the answer. That's for Braxton.
2: His knees messed up.
3: Anyway. Musa's is the step stool.
2: True. Oh.
0: Okay.
2: My bad.
1: Don't want the answer to that? That seemed problematic.
2: It did.
0: Very much so. And I caught that as well.

0: Well, I don't know why he sits on the pillow. I called him out yesterday. Braxton could have taken the brace off for his knee early last week. He's still wearing it.
1: Just in case.
2: Oh, bro, you got to take that off.
0: And I'm like, Braxton,
2: anyway,
0: what are we doing?
2: What were we just?
3: So Malik Beasley, he had the under for himself in rebounds.
2: Mm-hmm.
3: It's like kind of at the end of the game. And they're playing the Cavs. And a shot goes up. And he turns and like starts like shadowing the offensive guy who's crashing the boards. Like he's trying to do something. Because he knows he can't just, like, reach up and get the rebound. And the offensive guy, like, gets, like, right past him. He's like, oh, what?
2: Bro.
3: There was one, he had the over on rebounds. And it's, like, at the very end of the game. And I think it's the Clippers. They, like, just shoot one up. He pushes his teammate out of the way. Goes and grabs the rebound.
0: Westbrook was doing that to get his triple doubles.
2: I saw this one.
4: Him sitting, I was just saying that video was unbelievable.
2: Crazy.
4: Him sitting there at the free throw line before the guy takes
2: a shot.
4: Stressed. So they're up by 9 points with like 4 seconds left. Like he is so stressed out. And you're right, dude. Like he pushed people out of the way. That was a good rebound, though.
2: He wanted it so bad. He was sweating that bet. I saw this morning. Jimmy Butler's best friend, Ernie, was arrested yesterday for allegedly running an illegal gambling operation with former NBA player Ed Davis.
3: Yeah.
2: And Ed Davis involved with Malik Beasley? Yeah. He was asking him, you got Snapchat? We can't talk on it.
0: Does anybody think it's a little ironic that the guy they were placing bets with was Ernie and Brad Bohannon got busted with a guy named Bert?
3: Well done, Tay-Tay.
2: Really good.
0: When I heard Ernie, I was like, Bert and Ernie, up to no good.
3: Tay-Tay.
4: You think?
3: Malik Beasley, by the way, y'all, in his career, do y'all know how much money he made?
2: What?
0: I'm going to guess.
2: $10 million.
0: Close to $80 million.
2: Oh.
0: He got a big deal one time.
4: I mean, I don't even know who. I've never heard of this person's name.
3: Yeah.
4: Until
2: I've heard it a couple times, but not like.
4: Let's go with $65 million.
3: His career earnings, $59.9 million.
2: This guy knows contracts.
0: And how much did he win betting?
2: Not a big deal.
4: I mean, he probably took at least $100 on that.
0: Yeah, so he didn't win $59 million.
4: He's betting on himself.
3: $59 million. Why in the world are you betting prop bets on yourself? What are we doing?
4: But bend the under.
3: Yeah.
2: That's just for the love of the game at that point.
3: Y'all.
4: That's like, I can control.
3: There's a cap on prop bets. You know, it's not like.
4: Yeah.
3: It's not even that much.
4: Right. Unless you got a bookie.
3: I mean, bookie, but still. Like,
4: take it. Maybe it was the last leg. Maybe he bet the under on himself 100 games in a row, and it was the last leg.
2: That would be insane if he did that.
4: That's chess.
0: I'd be pushing teammates out of the way for a rebound too.
4: Well, it's easy to control the under, right? If you want to bet a 10-game parlay on yourself under, and then just like not rebound.
0: Well, we were talking about it yesterday after the show. That's how Terry Rozier ultimately got called. I think it was actually Casino in New Orleans and Biloxi. Like somebody went and put down like thousands of dollars on the Terry Rozier under, and he pulled himself out of the game for an injury like 3 minutes in. Didn't go back like multiple times.
3: So y'all want to know what his agency is called?
4: Oh boy,
2: what is it?
3: I just looked it up.
0: Bet
3: Parlay Sports and Entertainment.
2: No, let's go!
3: Oh my God,
2: there's no way.
4: His agent company,
3: Parlay Sports and Entertainment.
2: I refuse to believe that.
3: Oh my God.
4: Good for him.
3: This man's 29 years old and is going to prison. No doubt. They don't play with that.
4: Yeah. You made $59 million and you're indicted on federal charges.
2: Yeah, federal is the...
3: Those videos are wild. We might even have to like pull some.
2: They're definitely all tied together, and it's definitely something way above the NBA. Like, I think this is like a full-blown RICO operation that they got going on.
0: Get ready. Somebody from High Point University is going to show
2: 100%.
0: Up. 100%. High Point's coming out.
4: No doubt.
2: Where did Malik Beasley go?
4: He's the founder of Parlay Sports.
2: Yeah, where's Ernie?
0: Ernie sounds like a High Point grad.
2: Parlay Sports Entertainment is crazy.
3: Parlay Sports.
2: Man, I was just is telling in, you. Is it straight
4: in,
2: up.
4: Is it in North Carolina?
3: Could be.
2: It's a great question.
0: But, like, the guys that are betting. You know you so, do. Like, we had mentioned Chauncey Billups. Remember, he got in trouble. $40 million in his career. Beasley, $56 million in his career. Terry Rozier, $160 million in his career. What's the point?
4: I don't know. Brendan Sorsby, $5 million this year.
0: I mean, he's keeping that.
4: Probably not a lot when he was betting, though.
3: Yeah, $5 million. That's more than I made in my 6 years combined.
0: And you actually had to play.
3: Yeah. I had to go block people that were angry.
4: We did talk yesterday about an interesting point on some of those deals. Like, I know this is – I'm changing the subject a little bit here.
3: Oh.
4: But, like, Brendan Sorsby's contract, like, $5 million. They didn't give him a $5 million check. A lot of that will come after July 1st because that's when the fiscal year for a lot of these colleges switches over. So a lot of these contracts are like, all right, we'll give you half of it this year and then half of it next year. I know LSU did that a lot. So we'll see how much he actually gets paid. Actually, we won't see because we won't know. But who knows how much he'll actually get paid or any of the college kids. There's nothing like legally holding anybody's feet to the fire on these colleges on, like, yeah, we'll pay you $5 million. Like,
3: when it gets time to actually collect. Well,
4: yeah, it's like, about that.
3: Yeah, I mean, I guess you have agents, but.
4: Settle with you for three.
3: Like they do with coaches.
4: Mm-hmm.
3: Or try to, at least, obviously. And those contracts are actually, like, legit. Yeah,
4: and if you're listening and you're a really good football player, we're not talking about LSU. We're talking about other schools.
2: Right.
4: LSU's kind of, they're like the Lannisters. They pay.
2: Mm-hmm.
3: Always pay a debt.
4: Always pay a debt.
3: Watch the first episode of that.
2: I haven't yet.
4: House of Dragon?
3: Did you see it?
4: The first episode?
3: Of the new season.
4: Yeah. Mm-hmm. I hadn't seen the second one.
2: Wait,
4: I
2: don't either, discuss
4: don't
2: it
4: spoil
2: yet.
4: Spoil it.
3: I'm not.
2: I'll catch up on Wednesday.
3: I don't watch it either.
2: There's no Love Island.
3: I got to go back and watch it anyways because Katie fell asleep. So.
0: At some point between now and retirement, I'm going to finish Game of Thrones.
3: No, you're not.
2: It's too late for you.
3: You're too far gone.
2: You're just that person now.
0: I did get Victoria to watch episode one of Friday Night Lights because I want to rewatch that show. And she's never seen it, sure. So probably do that.
4: Right. Sure, yeah, let's rewatch that.
3: You finished the other show we were watching?
0: I finished it last night.
3: All right. We can talk about that. Did you
4: finish? I can't wait to get to episode two.
3: Nope, haven't finished yet. Okay, all right. Can't talk about that in the studio either. We can talk about, I'd be lying if I said sports. We'll see. We'll see how it goes. After this break, more OTB.
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0: Vice City hated to see me coming.
1: Oh, no doubt.
0: Hated to see me coming.
1: I would change the radio station to this one. When I was in that car, tracking down.
0: I told y'all before.
1: An old lady near the grocery
0: store. I'll never forget Coach Kirk Dahl calling me, asking me about wearing number 18.
1: Mm-hmm.
0: I was like, I'm playing Vice City, bro.
1: Yeah. I get that.
0: Like, in my mind.
2: Can you call me back at a later
0: time?
2: In
0: my mind. Yeah. Like, I, you know, I'm a, just a teenager.
1: Yep.
0: Gaming. I'm probably going to go meet Katie at the movies or something.
1: I'm punching people in the middle of a grocery store right now. When's that new one coming out?
0: Never.
2: Literally never.
0: Literally never.
2: Game of Thrones is going to finish before GTA 6
1: It keeps glitching or what?
2: I don't know what the issue is.
3: Oh, it's done. We're releasing it whenever.
1: Right.
3: And they just, I think they pushed it back twice.
1: But isn't there like a timeline of like the PlayStation 6 coming out at some point in like not too long?
0: Probably.
1: So.
0: Get on it?
1: They probably need to release it.
0: Yeah.
1: Just do it.
0: Mine's probably. How do we feel? Because I think Flynn's going to have, I think I know what kind of take he's going to have on this. How do we feel about the World Cup match ending in penalty kicks? After you've gone a full 90 minutes, another 30 minutes, stoppage time in all of those, all four halves that you're playing, and then you go to penalty kicks. How do we feel about that deciding who wins the game?
1: I know what you think my take's going to be, which I think that penalty shootouts in soccer and the shootouts in hockey are probably the most, one of the more exciting things in all of sports.
0: Yes.
1: And I don't think that's arguable. I think that, I mean, you take something, you got one-on-one, all the pressure of the world, like, on your shoulders. Like, yep. It's so exciting. I do hate that a game of soccer or a game of hockey does come down to like a one-on-one match. But on the other hand, it is, I don't think it should change. I mean, that's part of the game. It's part of the sport, to, you know, up to this point. But we were in a group text last night and I was like, I mean, it's kind of like you play a game of football, you go to a couple of different overtimes, and then after it's still tied, like you have a field goal.
0: Well, college,
1: or like you try to hit the crossbar. The quarterbacks try to hit the crossbar first. Like it's just like going to like a random thing.
0: 2-point conversions now.
1: I know, and I don't really like that. But you know what? I don't have a better answer because those guys were wiped at the end of that. I mean, they were all cramping. They didn't have my high. Clearly,
0: I guess what else do you do? They just gonna keep playing?
1: Yeah, I guess because at some point you're just so tired that you're not. You know, people can't run up and down the field. Yeah. So I don't know if there's another answer.
0: I love it. I mean,
1: I do love it. Like I said, I told my kids to stop being kids and playing and come in here and watch this World Cup action, which I would never force my kids to watch soccer. That's torturous.
0: I get why somebody be like, man, that can't decide the game. I completely get that because it's like, it's kind of something that's a little bit different. But again, like we see in college football when they go to 2-point conversion, we see in hockey. But it is the most exciting way, I think.
1: It is very exciting. I mean, that's legitimately, it is.
0: Like, I can think you can be mad at it, not like it, and still think it's exciting.
1: I will say this about it. It is a little bit more of a coin flip type of situation than hockey is to me. Hockey, to me, is more skill on skill. Now, I know in the soccer, it's going to score. I'm not taking that away. But the goalie has to guess at some point.
0: Yeah.
1: In hockey, he's not really guessing. He's really reacting.
0: Right.
1: Right. And the guy shooting the puck has to, like, he's got to juke and feint and try to get into, like, a really small area.
0: What's it?
1: Like,
0: what, Charlie Conway, the triple deke?
1: Yeah, the triple deke.
0: Yeah.
1: He went quarter inch the other way, he would have made it, you know? Quarter inch the other way, he would have missed it completely. I do think in soccer it is. I mean, you could dribble it right down the middle, and if the goalie dove to the left, then it could still dribble in, right?
0: Yeah.
1: So I do think it's a little bit more of a game of chance. I don't think it's the most skillful people. Again, hockey, I think it's like, man, you got five guys, or you got a badass goalie that is sitting there who's just got the quickest hands around. I think it's a little less of a chancy game. So I get the argument.
0: We had a lot of misses and ones that got saved. So
1: More than I have seen.
0: Right, in that situation, It's not just a normal penalty kick.
1: It's pressure.
0: Penalty kicks, like, it feels like almost every one of those goes in within the game. You get to that, you got some tight ones.
1: It's awesome for me. I would hate to, like, in Germany's situation, like, they were the premier team.
0: World class
1: playing,
0: is what they said.
1: World class. Playing a non-world class team. And they did, like, I think it's stoppage time. They scored a goal in stoppage time. They got taken away.
0: It did, yeah.
1: And so it's like, oh, my God, we're going to leave this to a – basically, we're leaving this to a game of chance right now. It's not the best team that wins the penalty kicks. But, again, you had 120 minutes to outscore them. Yeah, but they did. And they got it taken away.
0: They did because
1: – he tackled the goalie.
0: Yeah.
1: I mean, that's a pretty good strategy.
0: He would have gotten away with it. The thing that got him, because he did get in the goalie's way, the thing that got him, I think, called for the foul, and he didn't even have to do it. He grabbed jersey, and you could see it pull away from the goalie, and they protect the goalies.
1: Yeah, and they should.
0: So if you did that, it's going to be a foul.
1: He did almost look like he made incidental contact with him. I don't know if that matters in soccer. But yeah, the jersey grab got him, and the people in the booth did not like that. I guess they only like to watch world class teams move on.
0: Yeah, I was surprised by that because I like watching it, and honestly, like not like having rooting interest. Like, sure, it'd be fun for an upset, but not really caring.
1: Yeah,
0: I was like, yeah, they got to call that, and I'm usually not that guy.
1: Yeah,
0: I was like, they pulled his jersey. They got to call that one. So I was surprised that Booth kind of disagreed with it.
1: Mm-hmm. I would hate to see USA play a team and like USA dominates the possession, dominates the shots on goal, but like for whatever reason they don't fall or whatever, and they go to penalty kick. That would be very nervous. That would be very frustrating to lose that way.
0: Yeah,
1: but it is exciting.
0: Yeah,
1: super fun, and I'm sure there's a lot of players on losing teams yesterday that didn't get much sleep because they completely choked. Yeah.
0: Japan and Germany go down in the same day on U.S. soil.
1: About a nickel.
0: Well, last time they... Well, anyways. Don't need to give a history lesson.
1: You guys get it. USA.
0: All right. We will step away. We've got much more OTB coming back your way. Stay locked in here live from the Raising Cane's studio.
4: Off the bench.
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0: All right, welcome back in. OTB, shout out to our friends over at Community Steel. CommunityStillCo.com is the website. 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And I always encourage you to go to the website because they are in Gonzales, Louisiana. We love that about them, locally owned and operated. But Baton Rouge, Baker, Central, Dennis Springs, Gonzales, Prairieville, Zachary, Hammond, Mandeville, Covington, Port Allen, St. Francisville, New Rose, Livonia, Donaldsonville, Walker, St. George, Ponchatoula, all those areas.
1: That sounds like
0: the surrounding areas.
1: We just all the cities.
0: Yeah, we just want you to know that they're there. 225-647-2020, 225-647-2020. Nobody better.
1: Look at these beautiful gold panels from Community Steel as well. Best damn steel around.
0: You said it, man.
1: You said it.
0: All right, a little bit later on today in the World Cup, we got Ivory Coast taking on Norway at noon. It's going to be a good one. You got France and Sweden at 4 p.m. It's not going to be a good one. France just looks like a juggernaut
1: world class
0: right now.
1: World class plus. Germany would rather play them.
2: Yeah. Well, they can't because they're knocked out.
1: They're knocked out.
0: Yeah.
2: Losers.
0: Mexico and Ecuador is going to be, if you want a...
2: I should watch this one.
0: A rugby scrum, kind of like last night was.
1: Yeah.
0: That's going to be Mexico and Ecuador.
1: That's tonight?
0: That's going to be
1: night
0: awesome.
1: Game?
0: Yeah. That's going to be fun. It's at 8 p.m., I believe. Yeah. Ooh, Alondra. 8 p.m. You'll see the first half. Maybe.
2: I'll watch some of it. How long do these games last?
0: 90 minutes.
2: Oh, I can make
0: it
2: through the full game.
0: Wow. You got about 15 minutes. You're under an hour 30 total time. An hour 45 total, typically.
1: Yeah, but it ended yesterday around 11, right?
0: Well, yesterday you had.
1: Because it went to two overtimes and then.
0: Yeah. You had 30 extra minutes of match. It was.
1: I wish all soccer was like that one last night where they just beat each other up, which was super fun.
0: Well, that's going to be today.
1: One guy had blood. Good for him.
0: Blood? More OTB.
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1: Count Dracula. Blood.
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0: back here off the boots. 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
1: World class.
2: Oh, yeah.
1: World class plus.
0: World class plus.
1: Germany can never.
0: I would say Germany's not world class at soccer.
1: That's, I mean, I'd agree. Can't make it past a round of 32 anymore. Washed.
0: Totally.
1: Not as good as they weren't for.
0: Hey, question?
1: If you have a problem, yo, I'll solve it.
0: I don't know where you were going to try to lead this segment, but I want to know, did you have a chance to make it out to the Louisiana Card Con this past weekend?
1: I did not this weekend.
0: They had some big events.
1: And I was sad about it. Yeah, we had Harley's birthday.
0: Oh, yeah.
1: I mean, baby girl's birthday, only girl of five.
0: Yeah, she going to get a big
1: Friday
0: one.
1: Friday was all setting up. Mm-hmm. Saturday was all about Harlow.
0: Oh, yeah.
1: Then Sunday, just had family in town for their birthday.
0: Yeah, sometimes you got to have a chill day. You've been traveling, a little baseball. Yeah.
1: I was sad, though, because not only did I hear how awesome it was by a lot of people, you told me it was, like, gigantic.
0: Yeah, it was very big. Lot of vendors.
2: Lots of stuff.
1: Lots of stuff.
0: We had a great time. Brought my son and one of his buddies, and we were probably there for 3-4 hours. Saw Rohan. Rohan was signing some autos.
1: Yeah.
0: It's fantastic. So, yeah, I mean, bro. All sorts of stuff, man. I mean, are your kids into, like, these squishies? Fidgets and squishies?
3: Yeah, okay.
0: So, well, what?
3: Obviously not my kids, but like my friend's kids, obsessed with Neatos.
0: It's crazy.
1: So last night we go to the gas station that's right by our house, and they've got like a little section of them, and like, I'm like, oh, great. And Memphis sees it, and they have like a tiny one.
3: Yeah.
1: Like, so there's big ones, and there's like tiny ones, like $5. I'm like, you know what you're doing, kid. You're peer pressuring me in front of all these people. Sure, you can get it. He gets it, well, he opens it up, and he's like, Dad, it's a glitter one. I'm like, okay, cool. Like, what's that mean? He's like, these are like, and he's like, you know, in the cards, like when you get like super rare. I was like, yeah, he goes, this is super rare.
0: Super rare.
1: I'm like, okay, cool. I bet it is. That's $5.
3: Yeah.
1: Well, turns out he knows what he was talking about because we get home. He's like, Google's like, see? I'm like, that's fishy. So I asked my friend. Mm-hmm. And so do that. This $5 squishy is super rare that he was talking about, and it sold on eBay like last month for $120-something.
3: No way.
1: And I'm like,
0: because it's glitter?
1: Because it's glitter.
4: Well, like, all for my gas station?
1: Glitter. Yeah, $5.
4: I scratch off when I get off.
1: $5 gas station one.
0: Can't you see the Neatos like in the package? Can't you see if it's glitter?
1: Well, this is like the one, this is the one that it's like in a little tan container.
0: The dumplings.
1: Dumplings. Could not get
0: oh, so you couldn't, you can't see it. This oh, so you don't know when you're getting a glittery dumpling.
1: Yeah.
3: I saw a video.
1: Who is paying $120-something?
3: No, literally. I don't get it. Because, okay.
0: The Beanie Baby thing.
3: Right. My neighbor's kid has them. And so, obviously, I was like, let me see one of those. Mm-hmm. And so, I was playing with it. And I was like, okay, it's kind of like a fidget toy or whatever you call it, where you're just kind of. But I was like, this doesn't add up to me. Because I saw a video of somebody that went and, like, camped out for, like, 11 hours. And it wasn't just her. It was a whole line of people that were camped out for over 11 hours trying to get into a store to buy Neatos because they had just restocked the Neatos.
1: Yeah, that's crazy talk.
3: I don't get it.
0: It's why, and you can't get them. They're on allocation. So if you do find a store that has them, you can only get one.
1: What do you
3: do with them? Yeah, they ration them.
0: It's just like squishies. They squeeze them. I don't know.
3: Yeah, you just squeeze them.
0: In a couple of years, you're going to be seeing a divorced couple in court separating their Neatos.
1: Yeah,
0: like the video of the
3: Beanie Babies.
0: I get the glitter one. That's my dumpling.
4: You keep the house and
0: that's
4: the car.
0: That's my
4: I just need the glitter, Nita.
0: I want the miles and the dumplings.
1: The miles.
3: For real. You shut your mouth when you're talking to me.
0: I always think of that. I will say, at the card con, it was Neato heaven. There was Neatos everywhere.
1: Yeah.
0: It was...
3: Hey, real quick, sorry, little making of the sausage. Did you respond to Hunt?
0: Yeah.
3: He actually sent it to Rivers instead. Thank you. Hunt's on
4: Matt,
3: the golf
4: you
3: got to
4: send the same email twice.
0: Rivers no, just at AOL.com?
3: Correct. So if anybody wants to email Rivers, it's rivers at AOL.com.
1: Miss AOL.
3: So just forward it to her.
1: That was the sound when you tried to get on AOL.
0: We didn't.
4: Sounds state of the art.
0: We didn't do that very good.
3: No.
1: I mean, it's been a long time since we heard it.
0: I mean, I can hear it in my brain, but like when you do it with a regular human voice, it's not very good.
1: Like an MRI machine.
0: Anyway, I wanted to let you know that I made a trade this past weekend.
1: Okay.
4: Matt loves a trade.
0: Yep. I love a trade. Well, I traded a card. I sold some nice cards.
1: Yep.
0: There's some buyers. Sold some nice cards, but I traded.
1: I heard you at the high roller tables. That was the word on the street.
0: That's what I was. I traded a Patrick Mahomes.
1: Who?
0: Rookie card.
1: That's pretty valuable.
0: It was great. It's a valuable card. It was a silver prism.
1: Yep.
0: I traded it for a Tyler Shuck. Topps Chrome.
1: Okay.
0: Black out of 10.
1: Oh.
0: Straight up.
1: So, Silver Prism, which is, it's not a base card by any means.
0: It was graded a 9, so it was anything Mahomes. So, in my mind, I'm like, okay, Patrick Mahomes, like, his value could go up, but, I mean, it's pretty up there. Tyler Shuck, we're getting this out of 10. To the moon. Let's have a good year, Tyler.
3: Wait, sorry, you traded what for who?
0: Patrick Mahomes.
3: For Tyler Shuck?
0: Tyler Shuck.
3: Let's go. I love that move.
0: Yep. Only... Green arrow, point it up. So you see how I transitioned that to Saints talk?
3: What a pro.
0: I know. We went from Neatos to Beanie Babies to dumplings. Saints talk.
1: Well, I mean, you did. I mean, you traded a Patrick Mahomes, who's going to be one of the go-to quarterbacks when he retires. You traded a valuable asset of his for what you think is going to be a valuable asset of Tyler Shuck.
0: Well, you know, it's out of 10. If like Patrick Mahomes had a rookie out of 10 card, it'd probably be worth $1 million. So if Tyler Shuck could just have that type of career, we're good.
1: How was the guy when you went to ask him about the trade?
3: Was it like, I'll give this to you?
1: Yeah, or was it like, ah.
0: Well, they're both similar values.
1: Right.
0: So, like, it was like a straight up, they were both. Like, the comps on both of them were, like, right around the same.
1: God, I bet you.
0: And it was the same guy I was selling some cards to. I was selling him, like, 5 or 6 other cards. I was like, and this one, I was going to sell it, but I see that. You just want to do a straight-up trade.
1: Yeah.
0: So, we did it.
1: Y'all, this man right here, and look, you should be this way. I'm not saying you shouldn't. He's going to have comps. And he's going to haggle.
0: I'm
1: going to
0: have receipts. And we ain't going to be paying over value for anything.
4: You might get banned for doing it, but you're going to do it.
3: He told us yesterday that actually more people have been blocked than just that guy.
0: There's currently 3 sellers on eBay that have me blocked.
3: And you got kicked out of a Whatnot stream.
0: Kicked out of a Whatnot stream.
4: Which, Matt,
0: I presented facts to him.
4: Hobbies are hobbies.
3: People
4: going
3: hate
4: on
3: facts.
4: A whatnot stream is aggressive.
0: Why?
3: Yeah, it's a little degenerate.
1: No, I've done it.
4: Have you?
0: Jake does it for half the show.
1: I've done it.
4: That must be
1: not
4: a,
1: whatnot.
4: That must
1: That's
4: be a
1: too
4: card
1: hard.
4: Game
0: That's
4: thing.
0: Too hard.
1: I don't like. I don't like the user interface.
0: Yeah,
1: this stuff. It's not my favorite.
0: I do it because you know, for the love of the game.
3: Yeah.
1: Yeah.
0: I got kicked out of a stream the other day, blocked from that.
1: I just missed out on Aaron Judge in a player break because I was talking with you fools.
0: Yeah. I mean, they got charging $100 for this card.
1: I got Cal Raleigh, and the next guy got Aaron Judge because I was listening to you.
0: Oh, the big dump.
3: Oh, the big dumper.
1: Aaron Rodgers
3: like
1: hits a valuable card. It's on you.
4: You got the better nickname, though, Jake.
0: I don't have
3: the big dumper has like a 167
1: He's
3: batting average right now.
0: I don't have to talk.
3: Point one.
1: I'm saying, but I was listening to your story and I missed.
0: But I got
1: Aaron
0: kicked
1: Judge.
0: Out. The guy wanted $100, and there was like three sales of this card for $40, and I'm like, I'll give you $45. It's $5 more than any sale.
3: Well, you should have bought it when it was $45.
0: Yeah, he was like, man, you missed out. You should have bought it. Blah blah blah.
1: This is how the court game works, bro.
0: And then I got an argument. I was like, well, just lower your price. Just whatever. And he's like,
1: stop overvaluing your cards, buddy.
0: It's like, you'll never have a chance. You're blocked.
4: So you couldn't afford it.
0: All right.
1: What's his name? I'll go spam his account right now.
0: Yeah, right.
1: You got it?
0: No, I kind of forgot.
1: No, you didn't.
4: You don't have $50?
3: Tell the people.
0: I don't
3: Tell
0: know
3: the
0: that. I know the.
3: Dox this man.
0: I know his what his logo looks like.
3: That's
1: all right, we'll find
3: helpful.
1: His name. Tell the people.
0: Yep.
1: Every OTB listener.
0: Yeah.
1: We'll go and spam his account.
3: Go harass him, guys. I'm just kidding. We're not telling you to harass people.
1: Not like physically and not even really verbally, but like witty.
4: I mean,
1: Lee.
0: Just
4: if you really need to, like, I'll do it.
0: Okay, perfect.
4: I'm not above.
3: No, I literally was like, do I need to make an eBay account?
0: Yeah, y'all might need to make some eBay accounts because Jake might be getting blocked here pretty soon.
1: I feel like I'm close on the one guy.
0: Yeah, he's not even responding anymore.
1: I feel like I'm close.
0: That's how it starts. They just don't respond to you.
1: Yeah, I feel like he's onto our game.
4: And then you spam him. And then you get blocked.
0: Now, the other guys blocked me, and I don't really know why. Yeah, sure, threw some low balls at him. But no aggressive messages or anything. I feel like the people in the Star Wars game are not used to someone trying to bully them a little bit.
4: They ain't used to that kind of heat.
0: Get out of the kitchen. Can't stand the heat, get out of the kitchen. Anyway. Tyler Shuck, all the way.
1: It's Team USA and we're going all the way.
0: Mm-hmm.
1: That's what Gordon Bombay said.
0: Yep.
1: And I believe him.
0: Mm-hmm.
1: That starts Wednesday.
3: I believe Tyler Shuck's going all the way.
0: I do, too.
1: We will, at 9 o'clock, we'll have a Saints segment.
3: Not from Nick, though.
1: Not from Nick. For now, no,
3: he's or not. Ross.
1: Yeah, or him. They're both
0: pretty sure we just
1: No, we did.
0: Did it.
1: Adjacently. But no, we'll have a
3: No, I don't think we did. But
1: yeah, we'll have a full one.
0: No.
1: We'll
3: Taylor's continue, like, that's not
1: we'll
3: going
1: to
3: work.
1: Continue to talk
0: like,
1: about
0: I
1: how
0: can't use any of that.
1: Dumb it is that people continue to talk about second-year quarterbacks, and Tyler Shuck's not the first on the list.
3: Who's first on the
0: list? By far, it's Jackson.
4: Typically,
0: Dart.
4: Cam. Dart.
3: Yeah, I guess so.
1: No, Jackson Darts, and then Cam,
3: and then
1: Shador Sanders.
3: Stupid.
1: And then
0: is it? They don't do Shador first.
1: I mean, some people do.
0: More
1: than should, but no, you're right. I was just trying to rage bait Taylor.
3: I mean, he's a Pro Bowler, so.
4: I got into a Twitter argument with a guy the other day.
1: I don't believe that.
4: He was under a Dez Bryant thread. He was like, this is Dez Bryant. Dez Bryant on
3: so
4: Twitter
3: Taylor.
4: Said, Shador Sanders deserves to be out of Cleveland if they're not going to start him. The Saints would be a perfect spot for him. And I responded and I said, what the hell did they do on the field last year to tell you that Shador Sanders is better than Tyler Shuck? And of course, a guy responds, everything, bro. I'm like, oh, great response. Sounds like you really watched all the games.
1: Everything.
3: Taylor fully feels like somebody that just gets in arguments on Twitter.
1: Yep. That's why he waited so long to get
3: it.
4: I do.
3: But that's when I was telling y'all that
4: I was
3: doing AFR that day, and Matt was saying that Spencer Rattler is not going to be a starting quarterback in the NFL, but Shador Sanders is still unproven. And I was like,
0: I'll take Spencer Rattler. It's
1: every
0: 75,000
1: over Shador.
4: The main argument is, oh, well, the Saints weren't winning. Were the Browns winning with Shador Sanders? I'm sorry, were they a playoff team a year ago?
1: No, they were bad.
4: Because Rattler's numbers were better, and they were both losing.
0: But this, yeah. Jeez.
4: There's your
1: Saints team. Have a healthy quarterback room, oddly enough.
0: They got a great quarterback room.
3: Mm-hmm. Yeah. Even Wilson.
1: But Matt, I mean, for Matt, like Matt's never been Spencer Rattler. Like, he's always kind of throwing shade at him. I think Spencer's going to be quality NFL spot start duty guy.
0: I think it's hard great for backup. I think it's hard for like if like we can kind of see through it all because we're not like true Saints.
1: That's true
0: fans,
1: too. That's
0: right.
1: Fair.
0: We're not.
1: That's
0: we don't fair. Have like a fandom right. for the Saints. We follow them and we cheer for them because yes. we live here.
1: Right.
0: But like their fair. Fandom isn't yeah. there. Right. So like if you yeah. if you're a fan of it and your team's not winning, like everybody like. You're not going to like the starting quarterback,
1: that's fair.
0: Right? You're, at least you're not going to be able to completely objectively watch and see through the losses to how the gameplay is, how yeah. how he's going through his progressions, reacting in the pocket,
1: right?
0: Things like that. So
1: the biggest difference for the two, though, and I give Tyler a lot of credit for this. I've told him twice. I think the way he elevated those around him as a rookie mm-hmm. does not happen.
3: Yeah,
1: it's not that Spencer was not doing the right thing.
3: That's when
1: Spencer.
3: Y'all...
1: Yeah, Spencer was putting like the ball where it needed to be a lot of times, but to Tyler's credit, and that's what changed us from like, I don't know that you need to see him right yeah. now to you need to see him right now, was everybody around Tyler Shuck elevated their play, and they made the plays whenever he put them in a position to make it.
0: Mm-hmm.
3: When y'all and, said that, that's what flipped me.
1: Yeah, I don't even know if you can call it a skill. I don't know how you would word it, but he's got it.
3: Mm-hmm. Intangible.
1: Like, there's something about him that everybody makes their play raise a level. And the great ones have it.
4: Third downs. He made something out of nothing, and Devon Vele was like a third down merchant the last four games. Jawan Johnson was making plays, and we were like, he's got to be on the bench.
1: Yeah.
4: And then after that, boom, flip switch for him, too.
0: Yep. And it's a – when you have talented guys around you and a quarterback that is –

0: pass catcher, when bad things are happening, Juwan Johnson's like, don't drop it. Don't drop it.
1: Yeah.
0: Don't drop it. Instead of just reacting and playing the game freely, and I think that positive things, when you have talented guys that are just not playing as well as they should or making the plays they should, it can snowball in a really positive way. And it all happened while Tyler Shuck was under center. And so it's really positive. And I've talked about it so many times, the biggest progression and the biggest leap a quarterback can make in his NFL career is between year one and year two. That is the biggest jump you can see in a career. And so I'm so fired up about seeing his progression and how that team can elevate around him. And hopefully his pass catchers can stay healthy.
2: Yep. Look at there.
0: It all started with a little Nito talk.
2: All started with dumpling / Nito talk.
0: God.
2: Good luck doing that, Murphy.
0: Eat my shorts, Murphy.
2: And Sam and Jody. More OTB when we come back here live from the Raising Cane's studio.
3: Off the bench.
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0: All right, welcome back in. Hello, TV. We'll push mailbag back to the next segment, kind of get in and out of here so we have time to get some mailbag questions in. So go ahead and start getting some of those inside the chat. You can also text Alondra. 225-499-1045.
1: Know it. 225-499-1045.
0: Yep.
2: What, Jake trail off there?
1: Yeah, he did. I'm sorry. I don't know if I just cut you off or if, like...
2: Oh, no, he definitely did.
1: Oh, no, you trailed off.
0: Oh, maybe I was laughing because I saw, like...
1: You triggered me?
0: Yeah.
2: Jake gave us the
1: area. I just don't really feel like... Yeah, he said 225.
2: The rest is on you.
0: I think I kind of mumbled it because I said it.
1: 499-1045.
0: I look over and Alon just like... Texting your own caution. Don't be coming.
1: Okay. Well, here we'll talk about it. So just because I feel like we should talk about it anyway.
0: Yeah.
1: We got a text earlier saying, guys, Beasley was not betting on himself. He was doing this to pay off gambling debts. He supposedly lost $9 million gambling. Like, yes, that is what happened. But then also, he was also betting on himself. Like, I think two things could be true at the same time. Prosecutors identified four games in which they alleged Beasley illegally bet on his own performance while with the Bucks in 2004, against the Cavs in January 26th, the Charlotte Hornets on February 27th, the Clippers on the 10th, and the Brooklyn Nets on March 21st. Those are games where they... said that he was manipulating his own stats. We talked about the point shaving video. And then he sent me an article that basically said the same thing and then said that we didn't give context and that we didn't accurately report.
0: Even if you lost millions of dollars gambling, like it's still...
1: You still bet it on yourself.
0: Yeah, you still did the...
1: Like, yes, he did. And he was trying to, like, make up the gambling debt by continuing... to gamble.
2: Yeah, isn't that the funniest thing?
0: He still made $60 million in his career and had to find a way to make money because he gambled it.
2: Guys, he wasn't sports gambling because he wanted to. He was trying to get out of a gambling debt. It's like, I sense a pattern. There's an obvious pattern here. Maybe don't do that.
1: It was more point shaving.
3: Yeah, he's getting a bad rap.
1: Poor guy.
3: Yeah, don't believe in that?
2: You think he's innocent?
3: No, but he had a great reason. $9 million in gambling debt. That's sad, man.
1: That is sad.
3: Mm-hmm. That is.
1: True. My apologies really for not giving full context, but I feel like, I don't know. I don't feel like we inaccurately
3: going down $9 million in gambling.
1: Also, wouldn't say we reported it. We discussed it.
3: I feel like that's hard to do, right?
2: I'm only gambling.
3: Like, how do you transfer that money? Like, how is that money moving? Are you pulling it out in cash and gambling in it? Are you just
0: markers?
3: Are you wiring it to, like,
0: how we doing
3: a casino?
2: Well, like, how much money was it that Shohei, or I'm sorry, want to report accurately, Shohei's interpreter lost on sports gambling? It was a few mil, wasn't it?
1: Yeah.
0: Oh, yeah.
3: Yeah, I don't know the logistics behind that. That's so much money to move, like, I don't know, man. Maybe when you're down 4 million, you press
1: double
3: it,
1: down.
0: Maybe put it on red.
3: Maybe you pressed it. Did he press him any time? I don't know. Maybe you tried the old technique that we've all thought about doing. Bet $20. And if I lose it, I'll just bet 40. And if I lose that, I'll bet eventually I got to win one. Maybe just never won one.
2: Or, you know, you got fat fingers. You're typing on the app. Extra zero will do it.
3: Yeah.
2: I mean, that's
3: a couple
2: that's tough.
0: Either way, man made $60 million in his career. There needs to be no debts.
1: Right. How do you have a debt?
3: Probably about 30 mil after tax.
0: And it looks like...
1: It was basically a thing where he was like, if I point shave, bet on me. He was telling people, like, gamblers were telling him, we're going to bet on you to go either over or under this many points. And then he'd go and try to, like, manipulate his own stats. But yeah, 225-499-1045, OTB mailbag.
0: We got it coming up. Get them inside the chat. Shoot those over to the text line. We'll get to as many as we can here on OTB.
1: Should we just start letting people bet, like, genuinely?
3: No. players?
1: Yeah, I mean, why not? Everybody's doing it anyway.
0: Don't do that.
1: Let's just let them.
3: And I know there's a lot of argument too. Like they're they should be able to bet on other sports or whatever. Like you could make that argument to me, and I get that. Yeah, if a baseball player, there's no harm in him betting basketball or football. I got it. But there is at some point there's a line in the sand you do have to draw, because at some point it's just like the NFL has made their statement. Canadian Football League made their statement. They drew their line in the sand. They're like, I don't even care. Like, if there's a whisper of you ever potentially compromising the integrity of the sport, then all is lost.
0: Yep.
3: All is lost.
2: Well, you talk about betting on other sports, sure, but at some point you're going to cross it, right? At some point you're going to be like, let me try my hand at baseball. Let me try my hand at basketball. Boom, you're betting on your own sport.
3: I mean, there's so many conspiracy theories about the game being rigged because, you know, the Chiefs always win or whatever. People always say that, right? And they say it in jest. But like,
0: Our frustration,
3: right. But like, the more that little things creep into your mind about, well, NBA finals are they really? Rigged. Like,
0: yeah, sure. Yeah.
1: Super rigged.
3: Then the less.
0: Yeah, they tried to rig them. Valuable the Knicks it overcame it.
1: Whatever. I think just let them bet.
0: Why not?
1: Why not? Everybody's doing it anyway. Let's do this. I feel like the NBA is the easiest one out of all the sports to rig, though.
0: Especially in the regular season, because nobody cares anyway. Yeah.
3: Nobody's
0: don't play defense. Nobody's just watching. Play whatever. Sure.
3: So let's have a steroid baseball league.
1: Yeah. And let them bet on
3: it. And then a basketball league where they can just bet.
1: Yeah.
3: So, like, I'll bet the under, so nobody's, like, the score's, like, 4-2.
1: The score. So dumb.
3: Nobody's rebounding. The ball's just bouncing around.
0: I ain't getting it. You get it.
3: You get it, bro.
0: God. All right, we'll take a break. OTB mailbag when we come back here live from the Raising Cane's studio.
4: Off the bench.
0: All right, go to getgordon.com. Gordon McKernan, injury attorneys. 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Past client results all right there at your fingertips. Now, if you want to give them a call, have that conversation with them. Remember, no matter where you're listening to us in the state of Louisiana, we are talking to you. You put your area code followed by the 888-8888, and you can have that conversation with the G Team. Get Gordon and get it done.
3: That's right. Get Gordon. Be a part of the G Team. You want to be a part of the G Team? Well, if you've been injured, whether it's a car accident, maybe it's a semi-truck, maybe it's on the job site, workers' comp claim, whatever it is, call Gordon McKernan Injury Attorneys. 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

0: 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Let's get to a little OTB mailbag.
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0: All right, hashtag OTB mailbag. 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
7: Pool, glizzies, and Dos Equis.
8: That sounds about right.
0: Check.
7: Do fireworks at night.
8: Yeah, we'll probably go check out some fireworks. No family plans this year.
0: That's crazy. I don't believe that.
7: Right?
8: My parents are at the beach. Her parents are going to be in Texas.
7: She's from Texas.
8: It's really just us this year.
0: I don't believe that.
9: Heck yeah.
0: Nope.
9: Let's see. We are going over to some friend's house, and wife nominated me, smartly nominated me to be in charge of fireworks.
0: Where's the good stuff?
9: We'll be headed to one of the City Line fireworks stands here at some point this week.
7: Oh, that's so exciting.
9: I'm going to get the grocery cart.
0: There you go.
9: And we're just going to. Oh, yeah.
8: Matt,
7: hey, Dad,
9: can we definitely be shooting these fireworks outside the city limits,
8: dude,
9: guys?
8: Come on,
9: this is for me.
8: We got a fireworks stand for every red light.
9: Yeah, you do.
8: It's at every corner.
9: You're darn right. Buy 12, get one free.
7: You got to go out. You don't turn 250 years old every year.
9: True. That's what I'm saying. You gotta really celebrate with some good old-fashioned American
7: Black Cat
9: fireworks.
7: Tents.
9: Black Cat tent.
8: Yeah. It'll be 50 years till the next big one.
9: Yeah, snakes and sparklers.
0: Yeah, I mean, I'm 41,
7: I'm
0: going to
7: be like in my 70s.
0: I don't know that I'm going to be there for that one.
9: News, whisper dance.
0: I don't know. I'll have the 25 year when it's
7: Yeah. 275, okay.
0: I'm in there.
8: We can do 275.
0: First step still. Mm-hmm. Maybe not. But I'm going to be on that roller with them tennis balls.
9: There you are.
7: Back up, Terry.
0: Tennis balls? You going to get the tennis balls?
7: Back up, Terry. So that's actually my favorite part of 4th of July is that video resurfacing. Put it in reverse, Terry.
0: It is.
7: That's what people are going to be telling you, Jake.
9: I do also like to watch Independence Day on a television with commercials.
7: Yeah.
8: Oh, well,
7: TBS?
9: There's something about it.
8: Saturday is your day, bud.
7: Or AMC or whatever.
9: Mm-hmm.
8: Oh, watching the hot dog eating contest, obviously.
7: Duh.
8: I'll be tuning into that.
9: I don't really like to watch the actual contest. I like to watch the announcements.
8: Oh, dude, the guy who announces Joey Chestnut.
9: Yeah, we need to probably pull up those videos at some point this week just to get ready for it.
0: Did we have that guy on one time with T-Bob? I want to say we did.
7: I think y'all had Joey on.
0: We did have Joey on, but I think we had the announcing guy, too, one time.
9: That guy's unbelievable.
7: I have a couple of questions on the text line. Hashtag OTB mailbag. Why don't we pronounce the meow in homeowner? And I just think that's a great question.
9: Meow and homeowner, okay.
7: Because it's H-O-M-E-O-W. Home meowner.
9: It'd be ho, meow, or...
0: Call me a ho?
9: Yeah.
7: Home meowner.
9: Meowner. I mean,
7: I don't
9: sure.
7: know why.
9: I mean...
7: English, I guess? I don't know.
8: You're just pushing home and owner together, so I guess they're just...
9: Yeah, like
8: just
9: a hashtag.
8: Just putting it all in one.
9: Like you bought your first house, you take a picture of it, hashtag homeowner.
7: Yeah.
8: Right.
9: Yeah, it's got a meow in there.
7: What kind of cologne... do Matthew and Jacob wear?
9: Cool water.
0: Hell yeah, you do.
9: Hell yeah, brother.
0: Yeah, Michael Jordan.
9: Yope.
0: Michael Jordan cologne.
9: Yep, yope. J-O-O-P.
0: Three.
9: Curve.
0: Ooh.
9: Polo.
0: Old school there, bud. My wife got me some kind of Chanel one like forever ago.
9: Do you wear it? Does people wear still wear cologne?
0: Hey, if I'm putting on something nice, well.
9: You wear cologne well. Mm-hmm.
0: Like, I'm not going to wear it today.
9: LP.
0: But yeah, like, mm-hmm. If I'm putting on.
9: But where do you spray it?
8: You call it, you call it gasoline, Matt. We call it cologne.
9: That's true.
0: You go one on the neck, you go one, like, on the arms, kind of rub it in a little bit, then you kind of hit one, then you kind of walk through it a little bit.
9: Okay. Interesting. I didn't know people still did that.
8: Good.
0: You know, like, smell good. Smell good, feel good, play good.
9: Do they still, in the LP, do they still sell Axe body spray?
8: Oh, yeah.
9: Okay. Why not?
8: You see it in the black can. They got like 10 different kinds of scents or whatever you want to call it. Yep. They have like a chocolate one. I'm like, I don't know if I'd want to smell like chocolate.
7: The chocolate one smells like middle school.
0: You said it, man. Hashtag OTB mailbag. NCAA 27 comes out July 1st. If you had to start a franchise with any other school other than LSU, who do you go with? I wouldn't start with LSU either. I didn't earn that right yet.
9: Yeah.
8: Oh, this is easy. North Dakota State's new to the game this year because they're going to be FCS.
9: I like that.
8: That's
9: a good one.
8: Starting
9: good
8: with answer. The Bison in the Fargo Dome.
9: Yeah. We're going cool. Rice Owls.
0: Oh, I like that one.
8: Sacramento Lodger. State, I think, is new too.
0: Yeah.
7: I want to go something different.
0: I'm going Go Dogs. And not the Georgia Bulldogs, Louisiana Tech.
7: I'm going to go Houston.
0: Houston. Okay. Houston.
7: For the hand sign alone. Like it.
0: I'm going this hand sign. I'm going Go Dogs, Louisiana Tech.
9: I'm going the
0: 318. He's worked on that so many times.
9: The Owls. I'll call.
8: You do that call in the backyard?
9: I do kind of yell at my Owls a lot, and they usually yell back.
0: Hashtag OTB mailbag. How many World Cup games go to penalty kicks today?
8: How many are there?
9: Three.
8: One. I'll say none.
0: I would say Mexico, Ecuador has a really good chance.
9: Two of the three went yesterday.
0: I think Norway beats Ivory Coast, and I think France beats Sweden in regular time.
9: Yeah, let's go with one. That'd put us at 50% of the games in the last 2 days at least.
0: Hashtag OTB mailbag. Thoughts of punishment for losing in fantasy football of having to trick or treat in June until you get 25 pieces of candy.
8: So
9: that's pretty good.
8: I've seen this on TikTok actually last week, and it was rough. Because, I mean, first off, it's a grown man. It's a grown man in a Halloween costume. And, like, he was knocking on these old people's door, and they were nice. They're like,
7: aww.
8: You're actually a couple months older, but hang on. I got, like, mints or something. And they would run and grab it. But he did. He had to, like, wait till he got 25 pieces.
7: Can you imagine being one of the people that gets their door knocked on and like some grown-ass man is just...
8: I saw one.
9: You say I love old people, is that what you said?
7: Yeah, I do.
8: I saw one that was like, yeah, nice well, there's that. I saw what it was like.
9: Yeah.
8: Go to the smallest town you can find, like at your airport. Like go to Baton Rouge Airport. Where's the smallest town I can go to? And you had to stay a week there.
9: I like that. I've heard of a couple of good ones that
7: you got to go stay at the OYO.
9: I think the equipment they did one time where the loser had to go stay a night at the Starring Motel.
7: Oh no!
9: I'll star in here for your Baton Rouge.
8: Yeah.
9: You know
8: what
9: I'm we had one time that the loser had to get a cat.
7: No.
0: Yeah, T-Bob just had like, one of those, too. Yeah.
9: We had one on during COVID, so he didn't get to do it. But the loser had to go schedule, pay for, and take the ACT, and then post the results on social media.
7: All right.
9: But it was, like, during COVID, and you couldn't go take the ACT.
7: Lame.
9: We never even like fact checked if you could do that as a human adult.
0: You can.
7: Yeah.
9: So you had to go take the ACT and post the results.
7: We should all go take the ACT.
9: I feel like that's a great punishment.
0: I would not.
8: Let's
7: see what our one brain cell can get on the ACT.
0: I don't think we want that out there in the wild.
7: I wanted to do this. What was it I said? Sprint drag carry.
9: Oh, the workout?
7: Yeah.
9: Let's do it.
7: See whose legs give out first.
8: If there's not any sports or movie trivia in the ACT, I can't do it.
0: Hashtag OTB mailbag. I haven't collected sports cards since the 90s.
9: Come on.
0: Early 2000s. And I'm looking to get back in the game. What card companies are hot right now? There's only Topps.
9: Topps.
0: Panini has no license.
9: Unless you want to go get some, like, I don't know, collect Live golf cards. You can go Panini.
8: I'm going to get Hulk Balmer some Live golf cards.
7: I'm going to go get me a John Rahm card.
9: Rambo.
7: Oh, Rambo.
9: I don't know. They still got Panini. Still doing got soccer, right?
0: Yeah, they do.
8: I was at.
0: I think both. No, you're right. Because Prism. Yeah, you're right.
8: I was at CVS yesterday. Obviously, buying a can of Axe, like we just talked about. And at the counter, they had two Panini boxes. I didn't check to see what they were there.
0: I will. Yeah. Well, they could still be from last
9: year. Yeah, Topps. I mean, but there's a lot of different variations of Topps. So it kind of depends on what sport you want.
0: Yeah.
7: So if I go to Target,
9: you want to go to Star Wars? Let's go.
7: If I go to Target and I buy like a thing of cards, is that still a thing, or because y'all just buy them offline?
0: Well, for some reason, like our Walmart and Target in Baton Rouge don't have cards.
7: Oh, okay.
0: Like other Targets and Walmarts across
7: I've seen
0: the
7: country. I've seen them at Barnes too. And Noble. Mm-hmm.
0: Yeah. I don't know why. I don't know why that is.
9: If you're looking for cards that are a little bit like just not like the sports stuff, like if you're looking for different types of cards, so I was, you know, I'm doing the Star Wars thing, they have them at GameStop too.
0: Oh, yeah, sure. Yeah. Mm-hmm. So. But you'll find them.
9: We do singles. We buy like solos because like we're buying somebody or something that like we believe is going to go value. The value is going to go up. Yeah. Buy a box for the Rush. Buy the singles for the investment.
7: I think I like the Rush part of it.
9: Yeah, I mean, it's
0: awesome. I do too. Hashtag OTB Mailbag. Congrats to Scoon and AFR for all the LAB awards. Well deserved. Yeah, it is. It's also amazing what you can do when you don't go against a law firm of Murphy, Sam, and Jody, the syndicated show.
7: Yeah.
9: They could never talk about Nitos.
7: No.
0: To transition to Tyler Shuck.
9: I mean, that's no unbelievable.
8: They're doing
9: professional stuff.
8: They're doing top 10 4th of July centerpieces right now.
0: Yeah, they are.
9: It's true.
0: What not to wear to the 4th of July barbecue.
9: Yep. How much red, white, and blue is too much?
7: None. The answer is
9: yeah, as much as you can.
7: Too much.
0: Possibly can. Hashtag O2B Mailbag. What's your definition of an old person? It's not an age. It's more of a
7: mindset.
9: It's a mindset.
0: It's a mindset for
8: how
0: sure.
8: Feeble are you?
0: How can you get around? My dad's 69 years old, and I wouldn't consider him old.
7: Yeah.
0: So I'm just weakened. Mm-hmm. Still keep on keeping on. Still lifts up every day.
9: Mm-hmm.
0: You know? So it's all a mindset.
7: Yeah.
0: How you get around.
9: Yeah. And it's how you present yourself.
0: Katie's grandma's in her 90s, and she thrives.
9: Mm-hmm.
0: Thrives.
9: Yeah.
0: I mean, doesn't miss a beat.
9: Yeah. Saw something the other day. It was like a post on social media. They're like, hey, this character on The Golden Girls is like the same age as Jennifer Lopez is or something.
0: Yeah,
9: like that.
0: Right.
9: It's just like, you know?
0: Yeah.
9: A little bit different. I don't know. There's no definition. It's a mindset.
0: All right. We will take a break. We'll get to some more though, because we got a lot still coming in. I know we got some on the text line. We'll get to two or three when we come back. OTB.
2: Off the bench.
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0: All right, welcome back in OTB. What is this one?
1: Depeche Mode.
0: This is going hard.
1: Never Let Me Down Again.
0: It's kind of going hard.
1: Underrated. I love me some Depeche Mode.
0: Hashtag OTB mailbag. OTB Glizzy Eating Contest Friday to celebrate 250 years of America.
1: No show Friday. I am not eating a hot dog on camera.
2: Yeah, I don't blame
1: not
2: you.
1: Doing it.
3: I'll do it.
0: Yeah, well, we know.
3: I don't even have to be on
1: him
3: camera.
1: And Chris.
3: I'm going to do it for the love of the game.
0: The love of the game.
1: Yeah. Taylor versus Chris hot dog.
3: Well, I'll take all the buns. Chris only wants the wiener, so I'll just take the buns that he leaves out.
0: Do y'all remember my hot dog tip that I gave to everybody that I learned at Talladega from an old salty hot dog vet?
3: Refreshes.
1: Yeah, I don't think
0: hot dog bun.
1: Uh-huh.
0: You take it, and it was on like a little flat top griddle.
1: Yeah.
0: You put the parquet butter on there.
1: Okay.
0: And then you put it face down, just the top of the bun.
1: Okay.
0: Right there, and let it toast up on the top. Don't butterfly it open, just the top. It's a top like crunch. On that top tooth, it's unbelievable.
1: Mm.
0: It's unbelievable, people. It's an old
4: top tooth. Did the man only have a tooth and not some teeth?
3: He's a Talladega.
0: Top teeth. Yes, yeah. Yeah, Talladega.
4: Well, you said Talladega.
0: This guy's been around the block.
4: Shoe fits.
0: This guy's been around the block. Telling you.
4: Hour three coming up.
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0: 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It's inside, it's outside, it's outside, it's inside. 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So drapes, shutters, blinds, outdoor motorized screens. I mean, what a time to have that, right? 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Well, you can drop it just a little bit, right? 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
1: Hydration is cool.
0: Even when it's during a soccer game?
1: Especially.
0: Okay. Just making sure. 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Yesterday, over on Moving the Chains, we did an exercise where we looked at...
2: I love an exercise.
0: I hope now it's like, that sucks. We looked at a team that had a losing record. So they had to have a losing record last year that can make it to the Super Bowl this year. And you might be like, that's not going to happen. The Patriots did it. The Patriots were picking in the top five. They selected Will Campbell, and they made it to the Super Bowl. So it can happen. So as you look at the standings, and just as a refresher here, of the teams that had a losing record, the Dolphins, the Jets, the Bengals, the Browns, the Colts, the Titans, the Chiefs, the Raiders, the Cowboys, Commanders, Giants, the Saints, and the Cardinals. Of those teams, do you have one that you feel like realistically can make it to the Super Bowl? And if y'all don't have it yet, I'll start.
1: I think for the exercise and the point of arguments, I think you kind of got to take the Chiefs out of this equation.
0: No, I don't think you do. I don't think the Chiefs are just going to be back.
1: They have a chance to, like,
0: because of their past history.
1: Yeah.
0: Sure. And if you want to select the Chiefs, that's fine. I don't want to take them off the board because they fit into this category. Their quarterback is coming off of a devastating knee injury. Now, they did sign Kenneth Walker. You like that? They lost their top two corners. They lost a starting safety. There's a lot of things that they did lose. Travis Kelce is another year older. Rashee Rice, I don't know what his situation is going to be. So there's still question marks even with the Chiefs, I think.
3: Yeah,
2: I would agree with you.
3: I don't think the Chiefs are going to be that good this year. I mean, all you are is older. You lost your two starting corners. You got Mansoor Delane back, or you got him in the draft. Great. That doesn't solve your problem at the other corner because both those boys are now in the L.A. Rams. That division's only getting better. If Bo Nix is fully healthy, I expect the Raiders to be a little bit better. The Chargers aren't going anywhere. That's a tough division. Chiefs are old.
1: But yeah, it's true. But as far as like the exercise, like if you are pitting them against any other team with a losing record, just based on the history itself.
3: Yeah, I have an answer, but the Chiefs isn't a bad one.
0: I've got one that's not the Chiefs. Are you gonna go with the Chiefs? You can go whoever you want. Any team that had a losing record.
1: I'm looking at this.
0: Okay.
1: I mean, there's only a couple that would ever have any shot this year. Go ahead, Taylor.
3: Cincinnati Bengals for me. And I know a couple weeks ago we talked about Burrow a little bit saying, okay, this gives off 2019 vibes. Like, what does that mean? But I look at the AFC North and I think it's as wide open this year as it ever has been. I mean, what are the Steelers going to be with Rodgers and McCarthy? Like, they're probably going to be a 9-win team because it seems like that's what they are every single year. The Ravens, yeah, they were 8-9 last year, but Jesse Minter, first-time NFL head coach, what's that going to look like? Lamar with a new OC, I think there's question marks there. I think the Browns are the Browns. I think they're going to be bad. I think Cincinnati has a chance to win that division, maybe even get a first-round bye if their record's good enough, and then, boom, you upset a few teams in the playoffs. You're right there. So I like Cincinnati because of the division they're in.
0: Mine was also the Cincinnati Bengals. That was the team that I had because you have what you have to have, which is an elite quarterback. If you have an elite quarterback, you have an opportunity. They have an elite offense. Now, they were horrid on defense last year, but you don't have to be the best defense. You just have to be somewhere between 18 and 22. If you're somewhere 18 to 22, with that offense, with the quarterback you have, with the receivers you have, and also I like the fact that they went and got an insurance policy and re-signed Joe Flacco. They signed Josh Johnson. two quarterbacks that are from the 2008 draft class. So you got veteran quarterbacks. So if Joe gets hurt, you're not going to have Joe level of play, but you're not going to have this huge fall off a cliff fall off because you got some veteran guys back there. You sign, you know, a couple of free agents defensively, some older guys, including, you know, Brian Cook from Kansas City talking about them. Boy Mafa from Seattle. You trade for Dexter Lawrence. Dexter Lawrence is going to be like the key piece to this, make or break. You traded a top 10 pick for him. He's got to be good. But I like you signing, or sorry, drafting Cassius Howell in the second round. Loved him coming out. Takario Davis out of Arizona / Washington. Loved him in the third round. Tall, rangy corner. I very easily can see, and like Taylor said, there's three new coaches in the AFC North. That's a division that never has changed. Never, ever has changed. And I mean, they got a lot of it.
2: Zach Taylor's still the coach.
0: Zach Taylor's the only returning coach.
3: Who would have thought he would have outlasted the others?
2: Right.
1: Who would have thought?
2: He was the one with the hottest seat, arguably.
0: And this, look, there'll be some time. It'll take the Steelers players a little bit to figure out Mike McCarthy, Jesse Minter. It'll take them a little bit of time. Todd Monken will take them a little bit of time to figure out them. So I think even early in the season, there's benefits for the Bengals.
1: I think the with the Bengals, this season as well. I mean, obviously you're going to be, if you can stay healthy on offense, your offense should be one of the tops in the league.
0: Yep.
1: And to your point, all you need is a serviceable defense. You don't need a great one. It would help if they were, I mean, good. Yeah. Obviously, you would feel good about like a, you know, preseason Super Bowl pick. But you also look at your quarterback's mindset too. Like a lot was, you know, it was kind of fun to talk about his comment comparing this team with the Bengals to 2019 LSU. Terrible comparison, but like, okay, you want your quarterback to be confident, and that's awesome. And you look at, like, obviously he's feeling really good about it, but you rewind like 6 months, it's a really, I think it's a good sign for the Bengals because like 6 months ago, people were worried that he was going to retire.
2: Yeah.
1: Like just out of the blue. But now he's like, this is the best team ever. So there's obviously been a really cool and good change in the mindset of Joe Burrow going into this year. So a lot to be excited about for the Bengals fans. A lot of it has to do with what Jake said too. Like this division should be yours this year. Just because of all the changeover. You never know. It's the NFL. You never know. But I look at this list of teams with losing records last year, and I'm automatically just canceling, taking everybody in the NFC out of the equation.
2: Okay.
1: To make the Super Bowl. And I get it. I know the Saints are in the, they're not making the Super Bowl with the juggernauts out in the West for the NFC.
2: Right.
1: And for that matter, a couple of juggernauts up north as well. Like, you're not making it to the Super Bowl. So everybody with a losing record in the NFC, you got no shot at the Super Bowl. You can make a run. You can make a playoff run. I think the Saints are going to make the playoffs.
2: I think so, too.
1: They're not making it to the Super Bowl, though, past the Rams, the Seahawks. But what are you laughing at over there, Taylor?
2: Cinderella season.
3: I'm just looking at the teams in the NFC that had a losing record, and every team in the NFC South had a losing record last year.
1: Yeah.
3: Literally. Like Panthers won the division at 8-9.
1: Yeah.
0: Every three teams had the same record.
1: Yeah. And so for the sake of the exercise, I'll turn my focus to the AFC. I've kind of like talked about the Ravens this year when we played the game like a month ago.
2: Yeah.
1: Which team with a losing record can improve their record by like 5. The Ravens were always my pick. But I'm not picking them to go to the Super Bowl. Like, they're a good regular season team. Lamar's a great regular season quarterback. Always has been. So I think they had a best chance of improving their record from last year by 4 or 5 games. This is a tough one. But just for the sake, the Cleveland Browns is the answer. I'm not the Cleveland Browns.
2: I was like, what?
0: My God, you had me.
1: My bad.
0: I was like, whoa!
2: I was literally like, how are you going to make this argument?
0: I thought he set it all up. That was like WWE villain style. Get on the mic and
1: you thought it was.
0: Boom.
3: I'm honestly disappointed that you missed it.
2: I know. I really wanted to hear the argument for
3: I was ready for this reason.
1: Because Shador. Duh.
0: Dude, you had me. I was all in.
1: Now, just for the sake of the argument, and again, in my brain, I'm canceling the Chiefs out because Mahomes has already been in the Super Bowl like a billion times. So, yeah, there's always a chance that Patrick Mahomes is going to go to the Super Bowl. Always. Always a chance. I'll say the Colts.
0: Ooh.
2: I like that.
0: Okay.
3: They were rolling until everybody got hurt.
1: They were rolling. Everybody got hurt. Our guy Danny Dimes was killing it for somehow was playing good football.
2: Yeah.
1: Proving to everyone why he was a first round pick. So, you know, why not? Their division, it does got a little heat to it, but it doesn't have heat like the West.
2: No.
1: So, you know, why not?
0: All right. I like that.
2: I mean,
1: I don't have any specific reason except for the fact that they were hot last year.
0: They got
1: Danny Dimes was on like an MVP. Like
0: they got Alec Pierce if he comes back from his injury. They got Jonathan Taylor, one of the best running backs in the NFL. Tyler Warren was good last year as a rookie. I think he's going to be even better.
1: Yep. You know,
2: I don't hate that pick for the same reasons that Jake just and for the last time we did this exercise where we were like, which team can get five more wins or whatever. Mm-hmm. Like I think the Colts are good and they will be good once Danny Dimes comes back and he's healthy and everything. Yep. And the only other team in that division that I'd be like, okay, maybe not, is the Jaguars. But we don't know what they're going to be this season either. So, and the Texans were somehow good, even though C.J. Stroud was ass.
1: I mean, that's the thing.
2: That was Daniel Hunter.
1: That defense is so good in Houston. Like, they C.J. Stroud, if you were just a shadow of your rookie year.
2: Yeah.
1: Y'all are going to the Super Bowl.
2: Right.
1: That defense is so good.
3: It was worse than that, Matt. He got worse as the season went along.
1: He got worse.
3: Yeah. He was worse towards the end of the year than he was at the beginning.
2: And Caleb Williams got better.
1: He was the worst quarterback in the NFL last year.
2: Yeah. Ooh. And Tua was in there.
1: I'm trying to think of who would be worse.
3: Justin Fields had multiple games where he threw for like less than 80 yards.
1: Okay.
3: So he didn't really count. Bad.
1: He didn't count.
3: You got to be like an everyday starter.
1: You got to be. Okay. He was the worst franchise quarterback in the NFL.
3: Okay, yes. Absolutely.
1: Like established franchise.
3: I'll give you that.
0: CJ Stroud.
1: Yeah. Last year. Now, his rookie year, he was great. So I'm not hating on the guy. Just hating on his play. It was, you know, objectively bad.
2: Yeah.
1: He made a couple good throws, though. So his highlight film is probably pretty good.
3: It's weird because they have so many weapons on offense, dude. That is not a team that lacks weapons offensively.
0: All right, so final answer. Bengals, Colts.
1: Mm-hmm.
0: Alondra,
2: answer? So when I was thinking about it, I was going to go Bengals for the same reasons, but to go different, I'll go complete opposite of what Matt said, and I'll say the Ravens will make the Super Bowl. Do I fully believe in what I'm saying? No, but I mean, I think you can make the same argument for them kind of with like they're in the same division as the Bengals, which is pretty much up for grabs with the exception of those two teams. They have a new coach. I think Lamar Jackson, and he's always pretty solid. He's going to continue to be good, even though last season wasn't like.
1: I'd like to see him make a playoff run, just like so people kind of shut up.
2: Right. You know? Yeah, Derrick Henry. And I know we don't pay attention to stuff like this because it doesn't really mean anything, but they're like third in the FPI to go to the Super Bowl.
0: Are they?
2: Yeah.
0: Oh, wow.
2: It's the Rams, the Bills, and then the Ravens.
0: Oh, wow. Mm.
2: So I'll say Ravens for argument's sake, but I think it's the Bengals.
1: Yeah, the Ravens have like a wild like season over-under. Like when?
2: What was
1: when
2: it? We
1: it was
2: did
1: like 12. Yeah, like that. It was one of the highest in the NFL. Yeah, it was like 12.5.
0: Yeah, maybe they didn't know something we don't.
1: I know it surprised me when we did that exercise. I was looking at the over like the win totals, and it was like 12.5 at the time for the Ravens. They're gonna be good, you know.
2: Yeah.
0: The thing that worries me about
2: a real person.
0: The thing that worries me. About the Ravens is they're going to have young players not be young players from day one,
2: mm-hmm.
0: like a receiver. Like, because if they don't, your 11 personnel is Rashad Bateman, Devontae Walker, and Zay Flowers. Zay's awesome, but you also don't have Isaiah Likely's no longer on this team.
3: That's their biggest loss in the offseason.
0: Patrick Ricard's no longer on this team. I mean, all jokes aside, he's a fullback, but he was in the game a lot for them.
1: Mm-hmm.
0: I mean, he did a lot of things for them. Lucas Scott is their fullback. Isn't that the guy from One Tree Hill?
3: It is. It's Chad Michael Murray.
0: Yeah, that's what I thought. Mm-hmm. Yeah. So Lucas Scott's
1: Chad Michael Murray
0: for the Ravens. I guess.
1: He's got three names.
3: He does.
1: Like JTT.
2: Yeah.
3: Yep.
1: If you got three names, you good looking dude.
0: It's Jonathan true. Taylor Thomas, Chad Jonathan Michael Taylor Murray. Thomas.
1: Mm-hmm.
0: anymore.
2: Chad Michael Murray is attractive.
1: Brian Austin Green.
2: Dude, how did you have that right?
0: What a pull.
1: Thank you.
0: What a pull.
1: Thank you.
0: Well done, sir.
1: Yeah, I remember names from my childhood, but yeah, adulthood, did. Nothing. Yeah. Got nothing for
0: you. That's a pull.
3: You only have so much room for the names.
1: I mean, there's only so much room. Sure. Only so much I can do.
0: That's one of your best ones. You'll never be able to top that one, I don't think.
1: Don't need to.
0: Nope, don't need to.
2: Sarah, does it work for girls? Sarah Jessica Parker is.
0: Yeah.
2: Tiffany Amber Thiessen. Yeah.
0: Kim. Tiffany Amber Thiessen. Kelly Kapowski. Yeah.
1: Yeah.
0: Yeah.
1: I know.
0: Well, I knew you knew. I knew you knew.
1: Duh.
0: I'm just saying, maybe it does.
2: Sarah Michelle Gellar.
0: Yeah. It's working. Jeez. Jennifer Love Hewitt.
2: Jennifer Love Hewitt.
0: Michael B. Jordan.
2: Bro, that might be the hottest one.
0: How about, we're just rolling them off there. Yeah. How about this?
2: Joseph Gordon-Levitt.
1: Yeah.
2: Oh, he's attractive.
1: Yeah. Matthew Clayton Flynn.
3: Oh, guys, I got the ultimate. I got the ultimate one. James Earl Jones.
1: Oh, voice. Sexy voice.
3: Voice-wise.
0: Oh, my God. Matthew Clayton Flynn. Good.
1: Nailed that.
0: Oh, man. He tried to throw it in there, too. He tried to get it right in there. Woof. All right. 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

0: All right, welcome back in OTB. You're live from the Razor King Studio. Of course, our Tuesday show is brought to you by our friends over at Community Steel. CommunityStealCo.com is the website right there in Gonzales, Louisiana. We have finally put together a football camp over at Elite Training Academy, by the way. The 19th year.
1: American?
0: What?
1: American football?
0: Yeah, well. Mm-hmm. I don't know. We get a little side hustle on the side.
1: Yeah.
0: Get a little footy going.
1: There's a little indoor soccer.
0: It is American football. American football camp. It's going to be July 25th. So it's going to be, so ages 6 to 12 going to be kind of on one field. Ages 13 to 18 going to be on another. Going to do some combine style stuff. Going to give you actual verified laser times. Give you a card with all your verified times. Certainly if you're in the older group, you can pass that around.

0: to potential suitors there at the next level. So looking forward to that. I am 100% tricking Matt Flynn into going, being a part of it. I'm going to force and trick Richard Dick Dixon. Jacob Cachero.
1: I can't be a part of it if I sign up.
0: The only – true.
1: Can I do it? Can I
0: just You're over 18, but yes, you can. Jacob Cachero is already committed to being there. One day Craig Stelz will write us back, and he'll be there as well if he ever writes us back. I don't really know. But looking forward to it again, July 25th. I've done this in Shreveport for a long time. Going to bring it to Baton Rouge, so looking forward to it. And I might run a 40. I don't know. We'll see how it goes. I think the coaches should have to run a 40 to see who's still got the fastest time.
1: You don't want
0: Cachero.
1: That.
0: He still looks like he works out a lot.
1: Bro, we all have to walk over to Ochsner. Like, immediately. Like, actually be carried over there.
0: I don't know. I think Jake probably still works out still. Me, you, and Dick Dixon, no chance.
1: Have you ever seen someone with 3 pulled hamstrings?
0: I've never seen a pull like this.
1: Most people.
2: Your whole, like, back of your legs purple.
3: Yeah. This thing really got shredded out there. What'd you do? I tried fast walking.
0: Hey, Jonathan, look at this. Never seen one of these before.
2: Y'all are about to be a case study.
3: Take pictures, put it on our website.
0: Yeah. So you can go to Elite Training Academy's website to find out how to sign up. Also on social media, on my personal pages, at JacobHester18. It's also there. So a couple of different ways you can sign up, but it is live. It is ready to go. So looking forward to being out there and doing one of these big camps. First one that I'm going to be doing inside at Elite.
2: Oh, that's
0: looking
2: fun.
0: Forward to that.
2: You should do it outside.
0: Nah, bro.
1: These kids
2: wow,
1: up.
2: Those kids are soft.
0: Bro. Well, the coaches are soft. Including me.
2: What if you've never played football before?
0: Don't care.
2: Can go?
0: Absolutely.
2: A beginner?
0: Yes. You don't have to have ever done anything. We're going to get some times. We're going to have some fun. Going to toss the old pigskin around.
1: We can guarantee you a scholarship.
0: To Elite. Again, that's July 25th, so less than a month away. So go ahead and get ready to go.
1: That was a joke about the scholarship. We can't guarantee
0: that. Yeah, we are not guaranteeing those.
1: We have to be.
0: Yeah.
1: You gotta take what you learned there and apply it.
0: It is, yes.
1: Looking forward to it.
0: It is male, female, like whatever, because I know we got some girls that are out there balling on the flag football field. No doubt about it. Huck Flynn will be there. Memphis Hester will be there. They don't know they're going yet. They'll be there.
1: No doubt. What's the date again?
0: July 25th. Don't be trying to schedule something over there. We're just getting back from Media Day.
1: July 25th?
0: Yeah, we're just getting
1: back. When do we get back from Media Day?
0: 23rd. Yeah.
1: Yeah.
0: The whole family can come out. Lacey can come out. Yeah. You can spend time with the family.
1: It's on Saturday?
0: Yeah. Watching this.
1: Big Western football camp.
0: Watching the mental gymnastics of this man trying to get out of it.
1: Oh, no, no, no. I'm not going to try to get out of anything.
0: Just going to do it. Yeah, Alondra, we would fully embrace you coming and running the 40, if that's what you're asking.
1: Hell yeah.
2: I'll come do the whole camp.
0: Absolutely.
2: I really would. I love 40, doing stuff like that. 40 I want yard us to dash. Go do something like this as a team.
0: I think we should.
2: And film it.
0: 40-yard dash.
2: Okay.
0: What do you think your time would be?
2: Like a 7?
0: Nah, you could beat a 7.
1: You could beat a 7.
2: Isn't a 4.4 fast? I'm not fast.
0: But you have to understand that.
2: I got slow twitch muscles.
0: It is crazy. Like, the difference between a 4.4
2: and
0: a 5 flat is
1: big time.
0: Kind of that in real life.
1: You seen Tom Brady run at the combine. What was his? This was like a 5.
0: Yeah, it was bad.
2: Maybe 5.5.
0: You could get in the 6s. 5.3. Sure. For sure you can get in the 6s.
2: Yeah.
1: I remember timing in middle school. I think we were like 7th grade or something. And we were like, oh, dang. So we're in a 5.8.
0: Yeah.
2: I'll do a 5.8.
3: I remember it was actually LSU football camp. First time I ever got timed in the 40. I was going into 6th grade. We're in a 5.5. And I was like, oh, dude, blazing. I was like, are my shoes like
1: can't tell
3: fire
1: me
3: right
1: nothing.
3: Now? Are they on fire?
1: Yeah.
0: Is this when Coach Miles comes and offers me?
1: Yeah.
3: I did the little track run where they stick across the finish line, you know?
1: Nice.
3: Into the 40.
2: You're supposed to put your chest first?
3: I looked up. I was like,
0: Yeah.
3: Where's Coach Ty? Where they at?
0: Like, hey, y'all may come up there. Y'all come down here.
2: Where's Nick Saban?
3: Y'all need a punt returner?
0: Yeah.
3: Right here. This guy.
1: It's all those magic numbers.
3: So if we went, that would be my goal.
1: 5.5.
3: That would be my goal. Am I as fast as sixth grade self? That would be my goal.
2: I feel like if I played football, I'd want to be tight end. Because they do a little bit of everything.
3: I think tight ends are best athletes out there this day and age.
0: There's some of them. I still think corners.
2: They block.
1: I will never admit that a corner is the best athlete on the field. Because they got no, most of them don't have ball skills. To me, to be a great athlete, you have to have
3: corners
1: ball
3: are
1: skills.
3: So damn hard.
1: They're so fat. It is
2: Aren't
1: hard.
2: You running backwards?
1: It's one of the hardest positions.
0: You're
1: to
0: running
1: play.
0: Backwards, yeah, like, not knowing what the guy running forwards
2: yeah.
0: is doing.
2: Yeah.
0: And yeah, also like you hope that the guy's running the right coverage.
3: I mean, corner, a change of direction.
0: I'm not saying that they have the highest football IQ, but it like I'm going backwards, and an elite athlete in front of me is going forwards. He knows where he's going, and I don't, and I got to cover him.
1: Mm-hmm. I mean, it brings up a really great like argument though, and I've had it with people like, what is your definition of a great athlete? Like, and there's two like super fast, can run really fast, but if you're playing in a, again, I've seen this happen, literally watched it with my eyeballs. What I thought was an incredible athlete played right field in a charity softball game,
0: true,
1: and a pop up. And his arm is up to catch it, and it lands 5 feet to his left. Is that a great athlete to you? Like someone super fast but has no ball skills?
2: Yeah.
1: Or somebody that's not fast, it might be like, but can play golf, tennis, can pick up a ping pong paddle, can shoot a bow and arrow. To like any type of hand-eye coordinated, blah, blah, blah. Like there's two different types of athletes.
2: Yeah.
1: To y'all, what would make you say that's a great athlete right there? I don't know.
2: It's a good question. I think that corners are very athletic.
1: Very.
2: So I guess let me
1: What's
2: put it
1: more
2: this way.
1: I guess.
2: I was going to say, like, to you, who's the better athlete? A corner, like an elite corner. Think about the most elite corner you can think of, or the most elite wide receiver that you've ever seen.
1: Wide receiver.
2: Okay.
0: See, the most athletic guy that I ever
1: puts all together
0: that I ever played with was Antonio Cromartie.
2: Yeah,
0: who was a corner.
1: That's why. And so Jimbo Fisher used to say this: he's like the most athletic people that play any sport or basketball players because they got to do both.
2: Yeah,
1: they got to backpedal, they got to go forward, they got to go side, they got to jump, like, and they have to have hand-eye coordination and do all that.
3: I don't like in the NBA when they're like, "Hey, you got to okay." OG Anunoby, we talked about him. He had a great final. Somebody's like, he's a two-way player. Well, hell, everybody's supposed to be a two-way player in basketball. Seems like he just tries harder defensively.
1: Mm-hmm.
3: Like, yeah. Basketball, you got to be a two-way guy.
1: They can't play defense.
3: It's like they don't want to.
1: Yeah, Luka is just not a good defender. Well, because he's lazy.
2: Yeah. Because he wants to drink a beer after this. Leave him alone.
1: Yeah, I mean, it's fine. Getting the steps in.
0: It's one that I think worth in the text line, in the chat, 225-499-1045. Who do we think the most athletic person on a football field is? Most athletic position on a football field. Because, like, to your point, every quarterback I know can play ping pong, can play golf, a lot of them can shoot a basketball, and I'm not giving y'all the most athletic out there.
1: It's true. True athlete can do it all. That's kind of why, like, the basketball comparison thing is because they can run, jump, and shoot, which shooting has all that coordinated hand-eye.
3: But if we're just talking football, though, I think it's the tight end. Going back to the original, like, you're, especially this day and age, because you're fast enough to line up out wide to be a receiver. You come in the line, on the edge of the line, you could run a route from there. Sometimes you got to block the damn edge rusher, which those guys are freak athletes. You motion into the backfield. Sometimes you're a fullback. You're a lead blocker on a power. Like, those guys do a little bit of everything. And you got to have good hands. Like, I think the tight ends this day and age do pretty much everything.
1: There's outliers, certainly. There's corners with great hand-eye, sure. Like, great ball skills. There's running backs like Bijan and, like, that. There's some you can pick out the best athletes in the NFL.
3: Right, and I'm
1: you
3: not talking about the teams that run like, this is our blocking tight end, this is our receiver. No, I want one guy in there that's like, that
0: George Kittle. All.
3: Yeah, George Kittle. Like, that guy's an athlete.
1: I would say receiver to me, specifically, like, really, like, slot receiver. Those, to me, are always really good athletes. I mean, everybody's a really good athlete, but those are slot receiver. I'm going to go with that one.
0: I actually love this debate.
1: Mm-hmm.
0: I actually think Taylor's on to something, too. Like, God, George Kittle's, he got a mauler on the line.
1: Yeah.
0: Can run every route, has great hands. Oh, might be on something. I mean, we all know it's Mike Allstott, but outside of that, I mean.
1: Sure.
3: Current players.
0: Yeah, we all know. Current players, for sure. All right, we'll take a break. More OTB when we come back here live from the Raising Cane's studio.
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3: All right, we're trying. We kept the discussion going at break there about, like, what makes a good athlete. In your mind, what is, you know, what's the definition of a good athlete? Is it somebody that's really fast? Is it somebody that's got good hand-eye coordination? Like, what is your definition? So we're trying to, like, find two extremes of what we're talking about and the best way to pose the question. And I threw this out there. We can massage it on here, but we're going to make it, what we come up with will be a poll question.
1: Right.
3: Like, what do you consider, what is more athletic to you? An Olympic sprinter.
1: Yep.
3: So let's just go 100 meters. The Olympic sprinter or a professional top tier NHL goalie. Completely opposite things. A goalie doesn't have to move a lot, but hand-eye coordination has to be flexible. Reflexes have to be on. Well, of course, an Olympic sprinter has to run incredibly fast. So, that was what I posed to y'all as our question. How do we feel about it? Does that kind of like define what we're trying to get at here, what we're talking about? Because there's a bunch of different types of athletes. Somebody that has really fast reflexes can pick up any club, paddle, ball, and pick it up really fast and be effective at it. But maybe not the fastest runner. Or just someone that's really fast and but doesn't have, like, the hand-eye coordination.
4: So far, the poll disagrees with me. I'm going hockey goalie. I think having reflexes like that is incredible. Like, could I train to be an Olympic sprinter? No. But, I mean, you know what I mean. Like, if you're fast, you can train and all that. I think being a hockey goalie, there's some natural ability there as well. Like, you just, those reflexes, you either got it or you don't.
3: They're incredibly athletic.
4: I think a hockey goalie's more athletic.
3: We thought about doing just like a hockey player, but I think that's the winner, though. Yeah, that would be.
5: You can train, but I don't think you can train to, like, Olympic level.
4: Right.
3: Oh, for a track.
5: Yeah.
3: Oh, yeah, I mean, you got to be special, for sure.
5: I think for me, what I said in the break is the better example is like a tennis player. Like, because you have to have the explosiveness of, as a sprinter and also hand-eye coordination. Serena Williams is an athletic freak.
3: Yep.
4: Good matchup would be hockey player outside of goalie, tennis player. Like, both of them do a little bit of everything.
1: Mm-hmm. It's one of those conversations, and I'm not even sticking up for football players. Like, I'm just talking about it's incredibly tough to kind of figure out who's, like, is there a right and is there a wrong.
4: Right.
1: Because, like, what do they always say is the hardest thing to do in sports?
4: I hear quarterback all the time.
1: Okay, I hear that. Okay. I also hear hitting a baseball.
4: Hitting a baseball.
5: Yeah.
1: Mm-hmm. I mean...
5: It's scientifically proven that hitting a softball is harder.
1: I saw a 10-year NFL veteran receiver have 40 swings at a 95-mile-per-hour pitching machine and not touch a ball.
3: Yep. And multiple Pro Bowl players strike out in slow-pitch softball.
1: Yes.
5: I do think that baseball is, like, underrated in this conversation because I think that's another one where you have to have all of it. Like, You don't have to be fast, but it helps a lot for you to be fast.
1: But
5: you do have to have, like, the fast twitch, like, fast reaction to if a hard hit ground ball gets hit at you.
1: Yeah.
5: That's, like, a really fast reaction that you have to have, especially if you play something like third base or shortstop.
1: Yeah, for sure.
5: Like,
3: yeah, and they always say the best athletes play shortstop and center, right?
1: But like Trey Turner, just first one popped into my mind, he's not going out there and running a bang eight and catching it over the middle.
3: Uh-huh.
1: So, like, you could have the argument. Like, I think hitting a baseball, I personally think that might be outside of playing quarterback, the hardest thing to do. But, like, what else could they do?
4: Well, and pair that, pair the hitting the baseball with everything Alondra just said about your reaction time in the field. You got to do both.
1: You do.
3: Yeah,
1: you do.
5: You got to be quick.
1: I still think, and not no credit to this doofus next to me, playing quarterback, the pressure that comes with playing quarterback in the NFL, the expectation that comes with playing quarterback, having to know what everybody else, not just on offense, you got to know what those 10 guys are doing. You got to know what the 11 on defense are doing as well. Mm-hmm. And you have about, what would you say, 4 seconds to decipher that as you walk to the line of scrimmage. Mm-hmm. And you're going to have a running back, hey, what do I got? And you're like, hey, you got 56 to 37, and you got an M route. Mm-hmm. And you're still trying to think about what the coverage is, what the disguise is. And, oh, yeah, there's at minimum, typically, four people with bad intentions trying to come knock you out.
3: Yep. It's a tough position to play. So everyone can't.
5: I think boxers are freak athletes too.
3: I'm going to tell you this. The hardest sport that I think I can put myself into to play, water polo.
1: Treading water.
3: Treading water and having to throw and like having people like wrestle you, I would drown. So fast. Probably not the greatest athletes, but probably really good athletes.
1: I mean, I still think like a hockey player, like you're going full speed on skates. You have to have balance. You have pads on. Somebody's trying to hit you as well. And you have to have a puck on your stick. And you have to kind of look at the goal. You can't look down at the puck. That's a lot of stuff out there.
3: Yeah, I mean, if you don't think they're athletic, go rent you a pair of skates at your nearest Galleria.
5: You're going to be sore.
1: See how it goes for you.
3: Yeah, see how that goes for you. Go skate at that bottom floor of that mall.
4: Yeah, hockey's. Plus, you got to worry about getting slammed up against a glass every time you're skating down the ice.
1: Yeah. Mm-hmm.
4: With all that.
3: Mm-hmm. No, let's just fight.
4: Yeah, you gotta learn how to fight.
3: Yeah, learn how to fight. You gotta do it all. You gotta be one tough hombre.
1: It's true.
5: As a third baseman, I think third basemans have it.
1: Yeah, third baseman stuff.
3: Third baseman.
5: They don't call it the hot corner for nothing.
1: No, they don't.
3: But that's another reason of the argument.
1: I might final answer this. I might say a hockey player.
3: Yeah. So your last take is kind of the argument too on the baseball field. Who's a better athlete, third base or center field? Center field is usually faster.
5: Yeah.
3: Third base has to have faster reflex.
5: Right.
4: Which
3: which one's the better athlete?
5: Yeah.
3: Super fun.
5: Shortstop, because they have to have both.
1: Shortstop always thinks of the best, too, though. Like, we get it, bro. You got a cool eye black.
5: I'm biased.
1: We get it.
5: But third base.
1: I mean, what about catcher? Anyways. All right.
3: True.
5: You're squatting the whole time. Well, they don't really squat much anymore, but.
3: Oof. Soccer goalie. I think soccer goalies are athletic.
1: Did he just say something nice about soccer?
3: Only people that don't fake injuries.
1: Whoa. All right. 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
1: All right, welcome back in. OTV here live from the Raising Cane's studio.
3: We got two. We had Musso and Cade in the hall. I went and asked them, hockey goalie, 100-meter sprinter. They both said, tough one. They went with the sprinter.
1: They did.
5: Oh, they're stupid.
1: All right, let's go to a little Ask of the Bench brought to you by Ice Cold Dos Equis. Always a great time to go for dose. Hashtag ask the bench. Better temperature, 96 or 56?
3: 56. I mean, that's the easiest question.
4: Yeah, because it's not cold enough for me to be
1: uncomfortable. It's not cold enough yet to be pissed about it. If you would have said like 96 or 36, I would have said 96.
3: 36.
1: But 56 is...
4: Yeah, 56.
1: Little light jacket. Some denim.
3: 56 is awesome.
1: Yeah, you're feeling good about it. Yeah, you're feeling good about it. Little light jacket.
5: Yeah, but you can't get a tan when it's 56 degrees outside.
1: It's still sunny.
5: Can't get a tan. You can't lay out by the pool when it's 56 degrees.
3: But you know it's going to be 96, but it feels like 108.
5: Yeah, but I could be in a pool. and I could be getting some color.
3: Okay.
1: I don't mind either. I've lived in every. I've lived in everything. I've lived in the swamp here. I've lived in Denver with the snow, and I've lived in San Diego with perfection.
3: True.
1: And I've grown to adapt, and you got to figure it out.
3: I've grown to absolutely hate the heat. I love it from a hydration standpoint.
1: I was about to say, dude, you are the things that you hate when paired with hydration. It's weird.
5: This person's asked this question like five times, so I want to ask it for him. This is for Jake. Before T-Ball left for Chicago, did he ever give you a Rouse's gift card?
1: He did.
5: I think I remember that.
1: He gave me one.
5: Yeah.
1: It was like a parting gift. Like, he was passing, like, his last thing to me before he left. Like, it was his last thing on his agenda. Like, he handed me a Rouse's gift card. He did. He absolutely did. Ask the bench, better athlete, Tommy Tanks or Dylan Cruz?
3: I mean
4: again, Cruz. It goes back to third base, outfield.
3: Mm-hmm. Oh, yeah, I'd say Dylan.
1: Hashtag ask the bench, are golfers athletes?
3: Yeah, for sure.
5: You ever played 18?
4: 100%. No. I've seen a bunch of fat people that are good at golf.
3: They are.
5: I mean, look at John Daly.
4: Yeah. No, I'm going to say
5: John Daly.
3: He's got like 62 recently.
10: Off the bench.
1: All right. 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
1: A bad one.
3: Go check
1: Me
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1: or
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6: Tune into a Tuesday edition of the Hunt Palmer Show. Sharif Aishag joining us talking some New Orleans Saints and Glenn West talking all things LSU. It's the Hunt Palmer Show, 1 to 3, 1045 ESPN, Baton Rouge.

0: Oh, man. We get the Golics coming back. We get that news yesterday. And then right now we've got a Mike and Mike collab going on. Mike and Mark, I should say. Outsider Mike and Mark's. Mark, where does this take you back to, buddy?
1: Long Island, circa early 1990s, little freestyle action. I mean, this was, the windows were down, the fist was pumping.
0: Oh, my God.
1: And we were wearing white shirts with white rim sunglasses. And
0: yes.
1: It was white. It was like we were going to Wimbledon.
0: Just a different white party. That's all it was. Yes. ESPN Radio on the ESPN app. Sirius XM Channel 80. He is Mark Zeno. I'm Randy Scott. ESPN Radio is presented by Progressive Insurance. It is time, ladies and gentlemen, to mark my words.
1: Okay, look, you know,
0: Mark Zeno, the floor is yours.
2: I just will say this is kind of janky at the start. We are going to get production made for this, Zeno, okay?
1: I'm not really sure I want to, and this is the problem, okay? Is that you guys have taken something that was fun and good-natured with me just having a hot moment, and have turned it. Now I'm the villain here.
2: All no, of a sudden,
1: I'm the angry guy. I'm the villain. I got to scream about something like this, just because I have a very passionate opinion, because I'm very well informed, because I back my opinion up with facts, and I am confident, and I say it. You guys turn me into the angry guy. Now I am angry. Okay.
0: I like that this is so meta. The segment is now the subject for the segment.
1: Well, it wasn't supposed to be that. It was supposed to, just I went on a little bit of a tangent. I had a thought, and all of a sudden, oh, I got an idea. I got an idea. Let's mark my word. And all of a sudden, everything has to be me mad at something. So I'm the new mad guy. Move over, Pat Costello. I'm the mad guy.
0: All right, Mark. What are you?
1: Now that we got that out of the way, can I get back to the idea of soccer terms being ridiculous? I did not know this until last night. Because apparently they call a goal and stoppage time the death. The death.
0: Oh.
1: Did you know that?
0: Sudden death. Yeah, it's like football used to be.
1: No. If you score in stoppage time, right, it's not a sudden death goal. They say it's a goal at the death.
0: Oh.
1: Yeah.
0: I did not know that.
1: No, stupid. Again, another dumb soccer term that we have to be saddled with.
0: Is this okay? Okay, go ahead. An international term. I got
1: it.
0: Yeah. Yeah.
1: Like, it's no one died. There is no death. Correct. The game isn't over. None of the word applies to anything. And yet we have goals at the death. Not the buzzer. Not at the end of the game.
0: Not the buzzer.
1: We call it stoppage time every other time, but if a goal is scored, we refer to it as the death. I can't even with this. I mean, I'm really into the World Cup and I'm really enjoying it. And oh, by the way, one more thing. I don't know if you watched Netherlands, Morocco last night, the penalty kicks.
0: Yes.
1: I mean, what intense drama, but what an awful way to lose a game. Sorry, match.
0: No, I know. The Netherlands goalkeeper, and I'm not even going to take a swing at these pronouncers. I'm just not. But the Netherlands goalkeeper who made the save, but saved it so well, he...
1: That it scooted through his legs and he kicked it back in?
0: Yeah, hit it back to his own feet because he overjumped it.
1: We had a goal. We had a crossbar. We had a post. We had a save that went in.
0: Yeah.
1: Right?
0: Yeah.
1: We had two misses, another post, and then finally the guy put it in. Like, again, it was awesome to watch, but what a terrible way to lose.
0: And
1: oh, by the way, is it forgivable? Look, I'm not saying I could do it. I just want to be clear about that. I'm not saying I could do it. But if you are a World Cup level soccer player, isn't it sort of unforgivable to miss the net completely on a PK?
0: You gotta hit something.
1: You hit something. Hit the post fine. Well, you can't miss completely.
0: Like
1: a 7-year-old wouldn't miss completely.
0: I love the broadcast crew who's like, wow, you know, he's not taking much of a run up. You know what I mean? He's taking a short couple of strides to get to the ball. That could mean, and then it happened, and he goes, you over-rotate. And that's what, it was a great call. Like, that's stuff I've never thought of.
1: You can't miss the net that big on a PK if you are a World Cup level soccer player.
0: Massive net. How about Bono,
1: Would you rather miss completely or get it stopped? I'd rather get it stopped.
0: You miss completely. Now, I'm not even making light of this. Have you seen the 30 for 30, the two Escobars?
1: I have not.
0: It's a Dev, have you seen it?
2: I've seen that. You have to refresh my memory on it, though.
0: Colombia, I don't know which World Cup it was, but Colombia goes to the World Cup. It's at the Pablo
1: Escobar. Oh, is this where in real life, isn't this where the guy was murdered when he got back?
0: Because he missed
1: the PK.
0: Was it a PK? I think it was.
1: I know this story.
0: Yes.
1: Yeah, it was a PK. I know the story. I didn't see the 30 for 30.
0: I believe he missed everything, and it wasn't saved. You know what I mean? Like, I think that is considered. And again, I'm in a soccer family now because my kids play it, and my ex-wife played, and like, so I'm having to learn this stuff. But I think it's like a greater faux pas, borderline unforgivable if you miss everything. I think you'd rather it be on target.
1: You can't miss everything. Like, if the goalie guesses right and you guess wrong, like, okay, but you can't miss everything. I mean. Imagine doing a home run contest off a tee and you swing and miss. Like,
2: so apparently it wasn't a missed PK. It was scored an own goal. It was an own goal.
1: Oh, it was an own goal. You're right. Yes, he scored his own goal. That is correct.
0: That's the one off the keeper, the one that went in?
1: No.
0: In
2: Colombia, 94.
0: The Escobar. Yeah,
1: the Escobar.
0: Yeah. It was at the height of the Pablo Escobar, like, era.
2: Mikey was texting this feverishly right now.
0: Yeah. Mikey, see?
2: Mike, you.
0: Oh, got it. Okay. Yeah. Oh, my phone's
1: next. Is it on my phone, too?
2: Zeno, it turns out you were mad about something today.
1: Mad at you guys, mostly.
2: We'll run it back tomorrow, 11:45.
1: I'm the local town villain. Go ahead. That's it.
0: We're all running it back. Do you think we'll get PKs today? That's the thing. It's apparently, in the knockout round, you get close. The cheese is a little more binding, and we get more PKs. Maybe we'll have more that we can dive into. He's Mark Zeno. I am Randy Scott. This has been ESPN Radio on the ESPN app. The Rich Eisen Show is next.
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0: From Mike Anderson Seafood, Wesley at Nicholson. Welcome to Tuesday edition. 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Charles Haniger, Jimmy Odd, Jordan Kitchens back in the studio. Max Gautreaux off today. And we will do first class, second class, no class in the second hour today. Andy is going able to be with us today, as he usually is on Tuesday. We'll hook up with him next Tuesday. Jimmy, good morning.
1: What's up?
0: I'll tell you what's up. When we left yesterday, the show, when we finished the show, Japan had a 1-0 lead on Brazil.
1: Japan is still, a lot of people talking about this was a, it was kind of a loaded game for this early in the tournament. They were still respected.
0: And they kept that lead, into the second half. Brazil tied it and then won it in the added time with very, very little of that added time remaining. That was the first game. So Brazil avoided the upset. Germany was not as fortunate. Paraguay, who had the ball, I'll use football terms, American football terms, from what I was thinking during the game, which is that Paraguay had time of possession of maybe not even a quarter, probably 20%, 15 to 20% of what Germany had it. But they got a goal near the end of
1: the
0: first half.
1: Was that for
0: the
1: entire game or the second half?
0: That was for the whole game. In the first half, it might have been even more pronounced than that. But But Paraguay, I think it was 78% in the first half, I'm remembering right from yesterday. But they took advantage of the one real opportunity they had to get the lead. Germany tied it in the second half. But they missed corner after corner after corner till they finally hit one. But it was waved off. Controversial call. I've seen a number of the experts. I'm not going to tell you I'm an expert on the rules, but I've seen all of the guys on ESPN and a couple of guys on Twitter that, you know, are soccer experts. And I would say, whereas the official there ruled a goal out for obstruction of the goalkeeper, most of the external commentary that I saw disagreed with the call. My limited knowledge of this, I thought the goalkeeper initiated the contact with the defender and the goal should have counted. Now, I'm not a soccer expert. This would have given Germany a 2-1 lead and, you know, essentially the game.
1: You and I are on the same boat. We gotta lean on the guys calling the games, guys that are put in position. You know, there's some better than others. We're not, you know, knowledgeable enough to know, you know, kind of which ones are those. But on the broadcast team that was calling the game, they were split.
0: Yeah.
1: I lean on my son. He says, who's played a lot of soccer and, well, yeah, a good bit. And soccer enthusiast, he said, they blew it. You telling me there was more saying that they blew it, that, you know, there was a wrong call more than – I could tell you this. I was listening to another show, a replay of a show, kind of like with the initial reaction.
0: Yeah.
1: Never brought it up. These guys, the soccer guys, never brought it up that it might not be allowed.
0: Okay.
1: Until it was.
0: Yeah.
1: You know, kind of, so a lot of it, and so regardless of exactly, if you say it's a 50-50 call, at the minimum, would you say? With the reaction?
0: At the minimum. My visual, yes, at the best.
1: And this is the problem. You 50-50 call, you're going to decide the damn game?
0: And you're going to overturn what will happen on the field.
1: You're going to decide the game.
0: Yeah.
1: On a, you know, at worst, at least 50-50 call. And this is where, like, man, some fouls in the box that they give a penalty kick are, but when you have so little scoring, this is one of the frustrating things about the sport. The officials, man, we know they're powerful in other sports, but damn, I mean, powerful, the Nola no call. Not calling, but the only problem there was they actually let them play. Too much.
0: Yeah, to a fault.
1: To a fault where 99 to 1% people say that, well, of course that's something you got to call. You got Ramil Robinson.
0: Oh,
1: and
0: gosh.
1: Seton Hall.
0: Seton Hall, yeah.
1: The national championship game, Monday night, March Madness. Were they tied or down? I think they were down a point.
0: Yeah, because Robinson didn't make both free throws.
1: Yeah, they're down a point. Seinal's going to win. You call a ticky-tack. I mean, is that fair?
0: Yeah.
1: I mean, I remember like it was yesterday. Like, you got to eat the win. You know, it's got to be blatant. It's got to be a no call to make that call at that spot. That decided a national championship. And this is it's brutal. That's brutal. And it happens sometimes in this sport. And, you know, where, you know, that penalty kick is, I mean, well, you go 0-0, you go 1-1 for the whole game, and you give basically what equates to maybe a layup, I mean, or a free throw.
0: Call back a touchdown.
1: Oh, no. They score way more touchdowns in football than they score goals.
0: Okay.
1: Oh, no.
0: Call back two touchdowns? Oh, I mean, the ball's in the net, and they took it away. That's what I know. I find it hard.
1: Charlie, it's like two or three. They just don't.
0: Sure. I find it hard to call an obstruction on a guy who's essentially got his back to the goalkeeper. Okay. I mean, how is he, if he is behind, and I have seen, I even posted this on Twitter and got ridiculous, responses to it, but the number of plays where I see a player taken down from behind, okay, where contact to the back or even to the side will sit a player to the ground, and I know they flop. They make the NBA guys look like amateur floppers. Okay, so I understand part of it.
1: They make them look like courageous warriors.
0: Yes.
1: You know, in the Battle of the Gullet.
0: But I got a hard time that this goalkeeper is obstructed enough where essentially the defender that is called for this foul is in front of him. Okay, but they called what they called. The penalty kicks, listen, I know that nobody wants a game decided
1: they're
0: in a non-game
1: exciting
0: situation, but it is.
1: They are.
0: Oh, man. Are you just
1: exciting
0: on the edge of your seat? Germany misses the first one, so Paraguay goes ahead. And then when they get to the fourth one, what has to happen in order, Paraguay's got a 3-2 lead, is after Germany misses the fourth one, Paraguay's got to miss the fourth one. Germany's got to make the fifth one. Paraguay's got to miss the fifth one. And to this point, they had made all three of theirs just to get it to another extended time. I'm like, well, that ain't going to happen. Freddie, it's time to go home. Guess what? They made it. Paraguay missed. Germany hit it. Paraguay missed again. I'm like, okay, the Germans are going to, they're going to get out of this. Okay. You don't have that three penalty kick sequence. It's like the end of the fairy tale, the bad guy wins, okay? And I'm not saying Paraguay is the bad guy, but I was rooting for Germany. I've enjoyed the interaction with Freddie and the legions of fans, and I thought, okay, they're gonna make it. They miss. Paraguay hits it and they go home. Can you imagine a more nerve-wracking thing than being in the stadium? I mean, this is the putt to win the Masters or the field goal to win the Super Bowl or whatever.
1: Well, I have been on a much smaller level. You know, my son's team, because he was fortunate enough to be on a team that won a state championship back to back years.
0: Yeah.
1: And three of their, you know, both the first year, the semifinal and the final, both came down to PKs.
0: Whew.
1: And the next year, the semifinal again came down to PKs. Both semifinals were against Newman.
0: Ah.
1: And they were the favorite at both at their place. One of them, I just had to be incognito and just like slip into the Newman section.
0: I think
1: and just
0: kind of
1: observe the tension.
0: Keep a low profile.
1: Yes. Yeah. And I didn't say a word, but I'm just like, looked, and these people were freaking out. I mean, freaking out. Is there anybody that isn't just engaged, enthralled? I mean, we used to pick on it, you know, like, man, come on, man. You're going to play for 90, you know, 120 minutes, basically. And you're going to, decide this on free throw contest, you know, but you got to do it at some point. I know this, when they get to the peak, you ain't leaving that TV.
0: No,
1: you're not, man. I will give a little shout out to our buddy, the keeper for Episcopal when they went on there. His kid's name was Stelly, outstanding student. And he first year was on that team when they had that guy in there. When they got a PK, they're like, oh, kind of, we got it. And there's a mental thing because you see the stutter step, the guessing. We even novice observers like ourselves can kind of see the mental, like, don't commit yourself too much because you hold it. But then you can even like, you do like a head fake kind of deal. I mean, it's, you know, by the keeper. It's just, there's a lot of that going. And then you see guys where, hey, you missed it by like, I missed it by like 15 feet. You know, not yesterday, but the one a couple of days. I mean,
0: well, they had a couple.
1: It was yesterday.
0: Yeah, there were. A couple,
1: some hit the bar very close. You put it high. If you kick it, perfect. But you're leaving yourself less room for error.
0: Right.
1: And so it's just. And then the other thing, Charlie, is do you think the more pressure penalty kick is the first or the fifth?
0: The fifth.
1: They always put their best players first.
0: They do. They want to put the pressure on. Kind of like Hovland making that putt yesterday. Scheffler's putt got a lot more difficult.
1: When my relay team, I'm putting my best guy last.
0: Yeah.
1: The anchor.
0: Okay.
1: You know, so.
0: I think the fifth one because it's this or go home. If you miss the first one, you can still come back. Now, it's hard, obviously. It's kind of like overtime in college football. You want the ball last, right? I want to know what the other guy did, but they don't do it like that. They will, you're right, they put their top guys up in the front and they want to go first. I would rather bat last.
1: If you don't think there's more pressure for the fifth than first, I mean, I don't get it. It's just different. It's different. They want to build a lead. Okay, whatever. I mean, they know more than us on it. And it's always that way. And then when you get to extra kicks where you got the six. Mm-hmm. Well, Ethan is explaining to me that, you know, these guys aren't used to handling the ball that much. This is putting a
0: free throw shooter off the bench.
1: It's putting a center.
0: Okay.
1: To shoot a three for us, you know, and it's something like that. You know, you ask him to do something outside of what he does the majority of the time. And so it's, I just found that to be a little bit interesting, but there was a lot of misses. Usually, you know, what? Would you say
0: 80%? Because the goalkeeper he's pretty much forced to guess, okay? I mean, you can't cover all of that ground.
1: So
0: you have to kind of at least somewhat commit. And if you commit one way and the kick's going the other way, you gotta make that, right?
1: So would you think, or just looking at, who would you think was better, the Paraguay keeper and the German?
0: The guy dressed like Barney? Was
1: I don't know.
0: For Paraguay, yeah. He was dressed like Barney. It was Barney purple.
1: He didn't look like Barney. He's about 6'6".
0: No. He was a great goalkeeper.
1: He's
0: like
1: 6'6", and longish.
0: The guy they call a foul against.
1: Longish, yeah.
0: He was great. He was better than Big Bird, okay? The German goalkeeper was dressed in bright yellow like Big Bird, and the other one was dressed like Barney.
1: You're consumed with the appearance.
0: I can't remember all their names, okay?
1: So one's German, and one's, here's
0: the guy
1: deal.
0: For Paraguay.
1: I'm looking at him, I'm like,
0: better.
1: This guy from Paraguay looks better.
0: He did.
1: Ethan said, guy from Germany, you know, keepers extend they're like kickers as far as their career expectancy. Best all time.
0: Okay.
1: But he did stop 42-43.
0: He did stop two. Okay.
1: But he's like 42-43.
0: Yeah.
1: But you see, I mean, like, he's LeBron James now?
0: Yeah.
1: Or, I mean, you name, who is your, on your last leg of your career? But, and the other way, how good is he? They never lost a PK. World Cup.
0: Oh yeah, going all the way. Well,
1: ever
0: they weren't all with him, but yeah, went back into the 70s.
1: Well, he's a big part of it, but ever.
0: Yes.
1: And we also talked about what's the percentage. We know this, the math. We're at 2-for-4 so far, and how many of the knockout matches end in PKs? 2-for-4
0: Because the last one, Morocco scores again very, very late just to force us. It looked like the Netherlands was going to advance in regular
1: time. They should not have, and I'll agree with that. Morocco had way more chances. They were way more aggressive. The guy to go into games like, I don't recognize this Netherlands team. They're usually aggressive. I mean, they just want to hit, and they got a goal and still up late. But yes, but Morocco was more the aggressor, had way more chances. That would have been a brutal loss. They had more people in the stands. A little bit of everything. I mean, it was just
0: the Dutch crowd, and if you've seen them, the Orange Army, okay, they follow the bus. They're tremendous. Apparently, getting them down to Monterey was a little bit more difficult than they thought. They didn't have quite as many people as they had when they were playing in Houston earlier in the thing. And that came down, of course, to the penalty kicks. Go ask the guy, Sabari is his name. Made the last one. I had to look that up. Well, no, he was the one that was fifth. Okay. This is it. Okay. Make the issue win in advance. Okay. Well, he made it. Okay. You know, the guy at the very end, ask him if he had more pressure on him than the guy that went first. Because the guy that went first missed from Morocco.
1: And I think he was the one that had, I mean, just an unbelievable opportunity, and the keeper made an unreal save. It's.
0: Well, you get you had a save where essentially it's an on goal. Because he saves it, the ball squirts right underneath.
1: Oh, no. You're talking about on the PK. No, I'm talking about in play.
0: Oh, in play.
1: He drilled one. Made it unbelievable. Yes, the part of his momentum in his leg actually kicked it in. It's been fun, man.
0: I watched close to 7 hours of soccer yesterday. I really did.
1: I watched.
0: That last match. That was later than I wanted to stay up, and I wanted to see the end.
1: My buddy Coach from Natchez, when we did all the Natchez shows, you know, from Woodville, he he's in summertime before they start their season, so he's down there. So I went and met him at Bally's yesterday to watch the games, man. And yeah, I mean, they hunker down all day, all night. So it was just kind of, no, it's been summertime. Yeah. I wish the Breeders' Cup was during the summer. I have to say, I mean, I can embrace these things way more than if this is played during football season. Okay, I watch it Tuesday, Wednesday.
0: Yeah.
1: But I mean, it's on like the fourth TV. During Monday, Thursday, Friday, Saturday, Sunday.
0: I wish the NBA playoffs were in the summer too.
1: That's a novel idea.
0: We know that one. We're here,
1: but their championship is coming up. Some say the free agency period is more exciting than the season itself.
0: Well, it looks like LeBron's moving, changing addresses, but we'll get to that. That's what it looks like. Yeah.
1: Ooh, where's he going?
0: Well, can I tell you in a second?
1: Yes, you can, because there might be a little monkey wrench in the favorite that the place he was favored to go. And look over here at Mike Anderson's. First of all, we're getting ready to turn the page of the calendar and go to July. And, you know, just this Saturday will be the 250th birthday of the nation. I don't know if you just heard, Charlie. I was old enough to remember the Bicentennial train museum that came through New Orleans back in 1976 that featured Bob Lanier's shoe, which was the biggest shoe in town. So that was my favorite memory of the Bicentennial train. But in celebration of our 250 years of freedom, buddies over here at Mike Anderson's are celebrating as well with the July gift card bonuses. 1st to 15th, you buy $100 in gift cards, you get a $30 gift card free and a free appetizer card. $100 in gift cards. 30% gift card that you can use in August and September, and a free appetizer card you can use anytime. 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
1: 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LeBron James has told the Lakers he is done in L.A. He has informed the franchise he is going to move on, looking to play somewhere else. That somewhere else is most likely Golden State. They've just got to work all of the details of this stuff out. The free agency window starts at 5 o'clock this afternoon. So the Warriors have made a couple of moves in anticipation of this Legends. Can we call it the Legends roster that they're trying to put together? Yesterday, Draymond Green opted out of his contract so that they can redo it to be more cap-friendly. They signed Kristaps Porzingis, also signed Al Horford in the past few days. Porzingis was an extension, so they could do that before the period. What the Warriors are trying to do is put, and Draymond Green is going to re-sign with the franchise, is put Green with Steph Curry, LeBron James, and then they'd like to get Anthony Davis out of Washington, which I think is the most difficult portion of this whole thing. And basically put a Legends team together and see if they can win one more title. Steve Kerr has also kind of indicated that, you know, if he's not going into his last year coaching, he's kind of been on a year-to-year thing here for a couple of years, probably his last run too. So can't imagine. The only other team that would potentially be in here is Cleveland. And I don't know that, I don't know any way that that works roster wise, even if LeBron did want to go back to Cleveland. So, you buy in the Legends, Golden State team, if they can pull this off.
2: LeBron always trying to manipulate the roster, huh?
1: Always has.
2: Always. And you want to bark and scream and get mad and get sensitive about, you know, you're trying to be the best ever. Give me a break, man. Michael Jordan never do this? Not even close.
1: Not only did he not do it, but
2: when was the biggest move for this guy to go away, man?
1: What was the biggest move that Jerry Krause made after Scottie Pippen? The biggest acquisition, Rodman.
2: Or Grant?
1: Well, Grant they had drafted, but I was thinking
2: they traded Grant to Orlando.
1: Yeah, when Jordan retired the first time. I was thinking more about Tony Kukoc. Jordan didn't want him. Jordan, they were aggravated by Pippen's contract and all that, but it's not like Jordan said, go get me that European guy who's really good, when going to Europe to get players wasn't exactly, you know, something that was standard practice.
2: Keep in mind the reputation of the European players at that time.
1: Yeah.
2: I mean, they were not built for what they were having to battle, you know, with the Pistons.
1: Right.
2: And those cats. I mean, that was not
1: very different from what it is now.
2: This guy ain't gonna help us in this battle.
1: Right.
2: You know, and he also they were forever. It wasn't just Tony Kukoc. I mean, the European players were

0: just super soft. And it was a different league. I mean, it was way more physical, especially in the postseason and money time. The way things were being reported at one point, it was like, Warriors signed Porzingis, they're not going to be able to sign LeBron. The other thing that comes to mind where I'm just so tired of this guy, and I'm going to be pulling against him. It's just ever since the damn pay for, you know, whatever the was that a pay-per-view event or just a prime time? I know it was a Friday night, the decision.
1: Yeah, he donated a bunch of money to Boys Club.
0: One, over two, three, four, five, six, you know, all this stuff. So Draymond is reworking his deal to make room.
1: Yeah.
0: How often has LeBron reworked his deal?
1: He reworks it every other year because he always wants to make sure he's got options. How many times have he reworked it to give more money to another player?
0: I'm talking about reworking. LeBron is going to give up less?
1: If he ends up there on that mid-level exception, yes, he will be getting less than what he
0: would
1: get.
0: That's first.
1: That would be a first.
0: And how old is he?
1: 42.
0: It was a little slow to warm up to that idea.
1: Be 42 next year. For
0: he's
1: me,
0: 42.
1: There's a bunch of...
0: It took him 23, 24 years?
1: There's a bunch of different ways to look at this.
0: Man, hell with this guy, man. I'm so tired of this guy.
1: Golden State with LeBron James and Steph Curry is going to be, if they're both on the court at the same time, look, they're going to be able to win a lot of games. It's the other guys that they brought in Al Horford, who's going to be playing season 20, but can still give you minutes. Porzingis is the perfect guy to put on the side of Draymond Green because he's a rim protector. He can allow Draymond to extend a little bit, and he can score. Only problem is, can he stay in the game? You know, last,
0: how many games he played this year?
1: 32. And so
0: 32 out of 82 is not a great percentage.
1: It's not. The last time he played more than 50 games in a season was the 24 season with Boston. If he's in there, he makes a difference. If he's not in there, what do they use to go and defend, basically? And then the Anthony Davis
0: roster, if they go with the Golden State with this team, is full of guys that you don't know if they're going to be healthy or
1: not. But they also have a little bit of room left to go and sign a couple of veterans on slightly more than minimum deals. The Anthony Davis part, I don't get. Because to get Anthony Davis from Washington, they have to trade Jimmy Butler. And I don't know why Washington, who looks like they are ready to finally make a run at least into the play-in, okay? I mean, you only got to get to 10th. You got the number one pick in the draft. You just signed Trae Young. You traded for Anthony Davis. You think he's going to be healthy. Why would you trade for Jimmy Butler now? He's going to miss most of the season.
0: You included signing Trae Young as sort of a momentum piece?
1: They think it is. Why would they have signed him if they don't think he can help them win now?
0: Okay, well, let me ask you your personal opinion. $212 million over 4 years, $53 million a year for Trae Young. So $53 million a year. Who was offering him $47 million a year? Who did you have to beat out? Who was offering him $20 million? But this guy has no – he's not helping you win in a playoff.
1: Somebody would have signed him. I don't know for how much. But
0: you agree with that move?
1: No.
0: You included it as if that was a momentum piece in the right direction.
1: When you are – no, I don't think that.
0: Okay, well, okay, why did you include that?
1: Because Washington thinks that.
0: Well, that's why they're Washington.
1: So – again, if you are going to sign Trae Young because you think he's going to bring you to the playoffs, and you just got the number one pick in the draft.
0: Maybe the last playoff series they won.
1: Oh, God, it's been
0: You can't remember.
1: That's why they are trying to finally make the playoffs this year. If you want to make the playoffs this year, you don't trade for a guy who's 37 years old coming off of an ACL. That's my point. No, I wouldn't have signed Trae Young for $200 million.
0: The Trae Young deal tells you they're still Washington, and they're a non-factor.
1: But they're not going to trade Anthony Davis if they think they're a factor. You see what I'm saying? I don't agree with the move. I'm just looking at what they're doing. I didn't think the Pelicans should have done some of the things that they did in the win now. Win what? You know, get to 12th, get to 13th. But that's what Washington's done. So I don't know why they would trade for a guy who's January, February at best to come back. And he's 37 years old at that point anyway. So that part of it I don't think works. Is LeBron James going to end up in gold in the Bay Area? Yeah, I think he is. If he's not going to go to L.A., I don't know where else he could set himself up.
0: So what happened to the thing that, Dimsdale Porzingis is the deal killer?
1: Well, Porzingis...
0: Because that was just like a day ago.
1: Porzingis is signing an extension, which gives you a lot more flexibility. They didn't sign him as a free agent. They traded for him in February. So this is an extension of the contract. It allows you to have some more financial flexibility. That's the difference. And I don't want to...
0: It went from... We talked about the Kelce odds yesterday.
1: Yeah.
0: Basically the price, on the dollar.
1: Who can I guess?
0: Well, yesterday I told you what it was.
1: Yeah, it was 50-40, right?
0: It was Golden, 50.
1: Golden State 50. And 40 for the Lakers.
0: Yes. Yeah, and then 10 for Cleveland.
1: Okay.
0: Today it is?
1: I would say Golden State 95?
0: 74.
1: 74. Okay. Well, I think that's where he's headed.
0: Shams is telling you he's done. Done deal. Going to Golden State.
1: He says it's a done deal that he told LA he's not coming
0: 95.
1: Back.
0: 95. You look in LA, get 5 cents on a dollar. You're pretty confident.
1: I'm not looking to lay it. I just thought that's what it might be.
0: I ain't laying 19-1 on anything.
1: It might be, it's the biggest, story nationally when LeBron does something. And we're tired of it, of course, but yeah, that's what I think it'll end up. Be 95 by the end of the day if there's not some money hiccup. You're right. Him taking less money, which he's, poised to do here, we don't ever see that happen. We'll never see it happen.
0: He's doing a twilight of his career.
1: Man, yeah, he's trying to catch
0: screw that guy. Trying to catch so tired of him. Just go away. We got Wimby now. We got some fresh teams. We got some players. And the Knicks. We got the Knicks.
1: Those teams will probably beat.
0: This guy's like Barry Bonds when Sammy Sosa and McGuire are getting all the attention. Oh, shoot, I gotta get on the juice. I gotta get some of this attention.
1: It's a shame because
0: I gotta give some money up.
1: I actually do like Steph Curry.
0: Steph Curry is one of the most exciting, he's the common guy, greatest shooter of all time.
1: Yes.
0: Period.
1: He is.
0: Greatest shooter of all time. And that gold medal game was something, boy.
1: And he was the guy.
0: I'd say he was the guy.
1: On a team full of the guys, he was the guy.
0: The deciding game in their Boston. And they won in six. It didn't go seven. But if Boston wins five, they're getting game seven in Boston. And he was just too good. Yeah. I mean, Boston, Boston did this. No, he was just too good. His proficiency has changed the game to where it's overdone that everybody shoots so many threes the instant they get an opportunity. And we see now that, now we're more rim protector heavy, that you need to get rim protector. You need to attack the rim a little bit more than just jack up three, jack up three, jack up three, jack up three.
1: Prior to the Splash Brothers, it was basically that was one of the commandments of the NBA. You can't win a championship jump shooting. They proved that wrong.
0: You even have some high school teams trying to mimic the GOAT. No, you don't have shooters like that. Yeah. They just jack up threes.
1: It's a lot easier when you got him and Thompson.
0: Yes, indeed. 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
2: Soccer today, baby. Football. Charlie, you know, I mean, we try and take the World Cup, which we're newbies, and try and as much of our audience as well, try and make the comparisons and contrast to more of the mainstream sports, right?
1: Yes.
2: Okay, and so, and we got a couple of, the World Cup's pretty popular, huh? I'd have to say.
1: It's the most popular sport in the world. It's the biggest event.
2: Is it more popular this year than ever?
1: It would appear to be. Now, maybe that's just because we're here, okay? When the World Cup is in Europe or South America, maybe it doesn't feel as big here. But, yeah, it feels like it is.
2: Through the group stage, they are they're at a 50. To start the knockout round, attendance is 50% higher than ever. You got 31 games to go.
1: Okay.
2: Oh, well, they got more games. Wait a minute. We're talking about something that's really popular, that expanded, and it's even more popular?
1: Yeah.
2: What about that outrage about March Madness?
1: I thought it was faux outrage.
2: What about the purists about the when we get different varied opinions? We saw a lot of people were I'm with you. I thought, like, what are y'all? This is a lot of easy on your outrage about the March Madness expanded a little bit with the NCAA once more. You don't think FIFA's gonna make more money on this whole thing? You don't think

0: college football playoff. What is the comparison and contrast as far as FIFA expanding? Because it's worked. I mean, are we bums like, do you think that knockout round at 32 was compromised yesterday? Hell no.
1: No.
0: The knockout round, more knockout games are better because you see less manipulation. You see two teams like the Raiders and Chargers or Austria and whoever that both can advance with a draw. They play pity pat 0-0. Okay. All good here.
1: I like the football comparison better, the college football comparison a little bit better than the NCAA. Although they haven't had the expansion yet, we know it's coming. It's just a matter of when and to how many. These knockout round matches, they're everything to these countries, soccer bases. At least through the first 2 days, they've produced really exciting stuff. The NCAA basketball tournament is adding for all of this outrage. 3 games, 2 days in a row, in the middle of the day, okay? And as much as, you know, I can watch, let me pick a team, I don't know, Northwestern, out of Chicago against Utah State on the Wednesday before the 64-team tournament starts, I don't expect it is going to move the needle all that much. There's not even that much more television money, which is the really surprising thing. There's a little bit, but not very much. What the addition of the college football playoff is going to create is must-see TV on a weekend, appointment viewing, and massive crowds wherever it is. These games that are going to be played in Dayton or Omaha or whatever are going to be largely dependent upon those fan bases in those cities filling out the seats. And even with that, we're going to probably see some empty seats.
0: Like they've always done.
1: Yeah.
0: We're not going to. Like they've done forever for Omaha.
1: When they do those college football games.
0: We used to, LSU or the Mississippi schools getting there or Arkansas in a place full. Yeah. There were empty seats in that national championship decided game 3.
1: That's right. Because of it's Monday night, you know, Wednesday night. But you take a college football playoff game and you put it even on Friday night if they end up with some of them there. The stadium will be full. There will not be an empty seat there. And it will do ratings that are as high as anything that college football does shy of the national championship game.
0: Because those games on campus.
1: Yeah.
0: Because.
1: That's right.
0: Tulane James Madison games lap.
1: Those big games time. That are added to March Madness are going to be, I'll be honest with you, I watch those first, the first four, but it's not, I don't get that excitement level that I get when Thursday comes around.
0: No.
1: Okay?
0: I'm with you, but
1: for the football, I'm going to have it. These games, I mean, did it not look like the German fans, the fans of those teams yesterday, this is not life or death, but the sports equivalent of life or death? Yeah.
0: Well, you know, they were also, they explained, you see an empty seat in these stadiums? The only time I see empty seats is the beginning of the second half with obvious maybe bathroom or concession lines or a little heavy.
1: Right.
0: Or they're just hanging with whatever.
1: Because you can't go without missing the action.
0: But it takes them a few. You see that. It's very common in NBA games as well. Even playoff games. They're just stuck. You know, time.
1: Right.
0: You know, with lines. You're
1: stuck in line.
0: Everybody's going at the same time. NFL as well. I mean, but there's not an empty seat in these stadiums at these prices.
1: The only thing I noticed was I didn't see as much orange. Again, they talked about some of the travel problems that some of the.
0: They were outnumbered by Morocco.
1: Yeah. And they have. I mean, you just that orange. I mean, they look like Neyland Stadium, you know, when George is coming to
0: you
1: town.
0: You saw where they scored. There was that one little patch behind the goal.
1: Yeah, yeah.
0: That was not. Now they'll go. Now Monterrey is not terribly South Mexico. It's maybe like 100 miles from the state line, from the national border.
1: I just remember them marching with that bus in Houston. It was massive. Yeah,
0: and that should be a short trip.
1: Right.
0: Because then they're going back to Houston, I think, for the next round.
1: Well, they would have, yeah.
0: Because they're playing in Dallas today. Okay. No, I'm talking about Morocco. You know, going from Monterrey to.
1: Yeah.
0: So. But I just, you know, the expansion worked just fine for this tournament. It's a big hit. And the U.S. as a host is a big hit. And that's why when it's up the next time in 12 years at 38, they're going to get it.
1: Not only is it a hit, but, and I'm going to talk about this a little bit when we get to first class, second class, no class. Doesn't these underdogs or these teams with limited World Cup success having more success promote the argument even more? And I'm not just talking about the United States.
0: It seems that way. I don't know enough, but it seems that way. Huh?
1: Yes, it does.
0: Ivory Coast, Cape Verde.
1: Japan. Okay.
0: Japan.
1: Paraguay.
0: Yeah, you know, Canada. Japan gave Brazil all they could handle. Yeah. Yes, indeed.
1: Yeah.
0: It was to the people I'm listening to, it was not that big of a surprise. It's good stuff.
1: It was. It's been a fantastic tournament to watch. And I'm going to watch more today.
0: Just don't move it to the fall.
1: No, because then we're not going to watch when they played it. Yeah, no, we're not going to watch it. In October, I'm watching the game where I know all the rules.
0: Don't forget our friends at Legacy Title. 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
1: Come by and see us here for lunch at Mike Anderson's in the Oyster Bar right here in the front of the restaurant. All right, we got the first match, Ivory Coast and Norway, going here in about 10 minutes. The Norway is plus 112, Ivory Coast plus 265. That's in regulation. The tie is plus 225, also in regulation, if I'm saying this properly. I will say that the knockout round versus what I saw in the pool play, there are some comparisons to regular season NBA and playoff NBA, as opposed to the intensity and the tougher to score just through the first few matches.
0: Maybe not this one.
1: Okay.
0: But maybe not this one.
1: Over under is 2.5 goals.
0: So when you talk about Norway, they're not a traditional power, hadn't been here 20 years or so, whatever it is. One of the best players in the world. How good? I know this. Ain't nobody bigger than him that moves like him. Max says all he can do is score. Okay. Well, he's the best scorer and the best team in the world. Man City. They won 5 in a row. Wasn't all with him. 3 of the 5 they won. They finished runner-up this year to Arsenal. Still very good. He sticks out. Big blonde hair. Bigger, stronger, faster than everybody on the damn on the pitch, Charlie.
1: On the pitch.
0: So, done a lot of work with
1: the lingo.
0: Done a lot of work with Bet Rivers. We had Nigel on. One of his contacts and one of his producers and contributors on his show is my buddy Steve Weiss. He's a British guy, okay. The meat man. Mitch and Paulie and guys like that have a visa and have him on all the time. He says, this could be, we could be in for a mental offensive match which lives long in the memory. He is laddering the over 2.5, which our friends downtown is minus 115. Over 3.5, our friends downtown at Bally's and the Queen is plus 220. And even over 4.5.
1: Okay.
0: Yes, this one, yes, the nil-nil, we'll get to that one later in the night. That one is forecasted. Maybe you might have a zip-zip regulation in that one. But this one, outside of, yes, what we've seen, and you're right, tentativeness. You mean Canada, what, 0-0? And they score an extra time, right? Or right at the end of bonus time, whatever the heck it is.
1: They were in the added time
0: added
1: for Brazil.
0: Time, yes.
1: They were in the added time
0: for
1: Morocco.
0: Added an extra time for Charlie.
1: Yeah.
0: I'm, struggling there. But, yes, he thinks if there is a goal. And, listen, this guy is a goal. They look at their scoring, too, if he could pull that up so far. Keep in mind, they sat everybody. But even in that game where they sat the entire A team, including him against France, they still scored, I think 3-1 was the final on Friday, in that game against France.
1: Yes, it was.
0: So they're scoring. This is more this is our Loyola Marymount here, Charlie.
1: Oh, okay. That reference I get. Okay.
0: This is Texas Tech, Charlie.
1: So they're going to score
0: with Cliff Kingsbury and Mike Leach.
1: Okay. So over 2.5, over 3.5. You say over 4.5?
0: I'm in.
1: Good
0: for me.
1: Okay.
0: Come on, meat man.
1: Very good. All right. Hour number two, straight ahead, first class, second class, no class. And Mike Anderson's 104.5, ESPN Baton Rouge.
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9: And we return here at Mike Anderson's. Wesley at Nicholson. Come on by. We got a great big summertime deal here at Mike Anderson's.
10: Yeah, celebrating our country's birthday, Charlie. So it's a tip for that.
9: You look good for 250.
10: Thank you, Charlie. I'm aging well. 250 years. And, you know, still aging well over here. 250 years of freedom, baby. We're celebrating it over here at Mike Anderson's. And so starting tomorrow as we flip the calendars from June to July. Yes, indeed. 4th of July is Saturday. It is a station-wide broadcasting company-wide holiday, recognized holiday on Friday. We'll be off along with all the lineup on Friday. 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That's 1st through 15th here at Mike Anderson's.
9: First class. This weekend, the Louisiana Sports Hall of Fame had their class inducted for 2026. Some of these people we know pretty well, and some of them we have we've worked with before, and some we just watched really close. But these are names that you know. So I wanted to get just a impressions of what you remember about these players and coaches that went in this past weekend. And let's start with John Brady.
10: I knew you could start with Brady.
9: I would tell you I'm going in alphabetical order, but he was over the top. John Brady, Final Four in 2026. You and I were both on that, I guess you call it, Western Swing in 2000 when they made the Sweet 16. They played the first two games in Salt Lake City. We were there for that. And then down to Albuquerque at the Pit, for the Sweet 16 where they got beat by Wisconsin. But that was a team that, remember at that time, LSU basketball had gone through the longest stretch since pre-Dale Brown not making a tournament. They'd gone all the way back to the Gert team in 93 to 2000. Good portion of that they were on probation. But that team was except Stromile Swift and Jabari Smith and Torres Bright, Lamont Rowland, Brian Bechara. That was a memorable run. And to me, that one was the one that pulled LSU back after the probation and, you know, the really rough stretch that they had gone through. I remember that one just as much as I do the Final Four run.
10: Yeah, because we made that trip, and I didn't go to, I believe it was Tampa, then Atlanta, for the Final Four run. I remember, there's a lot of things with Brady, but first of all, you know, Brady, just a sound basketball mind with, you know, attention to, you're going to defend and rebound.
9: Yeah.
10: You know, so maybe his coaching style, you know, shot selection was important. That's part of it because Dale was such a different coach. Dale was more of the promoter and, you know, and kind of more freedom, you know. Now, when he had guys like Huckabee on staff or Tex Winter, I mean, you know, that's a pretty damn good, you know, bench coaches that you could have. But it was Brady's just being from that basketball community, that Bob Boyd, that Tim Floyd, that Kermit Davis Jr.
9: Think about that
10: type of group. You know, I just appreciate him being, you know, just a basketball guy. That's all, you know, so that's the one thing. I know I can run into John Brady anytime, anywhere, from the time he coached 2000, the first Sweet 16, a few years later, to last Tuesday night a week ago at LeBears, and we could talk basketball because he's paying attention, because he's a basketball guy. Yeah. And I guess I'm sort of a basketball guy because I'm watching. Okay, I'm paying attention. And so just enjoy sharing ideas, disagreeing, agreeing, whatever, you know, just discussing, you know, the great game that it is. And so I just know he gonna be that kind of guy till he's no longer here. And that's just a basketball guy, Charlie. Because look, when you go beat Duke, I mean, we can all remember where we were when they beat Duke on that Thursday night, mm-hmm. where we were when they won in overtime in that regional final against Texas, where we were when Stromile pinned Chris Mim in Salt Lake City.
9: I was on the baseline.
10: You know, till the weakest drink I ever got in the hotel celebrating in Salt Lake City. Yeah. After, you know, talking to Brady and Kermit Davis Jr. and all that.
9: Term near beer mean anything
10: but just,
9: to you?
10: Just a basketball guy, you know. There's a lot of memories and things like that. And
9: that first staff: Kermit Davis, Butch Pierre, Donnie Tindall, who later became a head coach. Now he got into some trouble off the court, but that was his graduate assistant. That was a basketball,
10: it's a good staff.
9: Savvy staff for sure.
10: Yeah, because he knows, because he's got a network, and because he's, and you know, still be what. Just him being a part of the broadcast team.
9: I love listening to him on the radio.
10: But I mean, but he still, he wants to be in basketball. He's a basketball guy. That's my deal.
9: The shot selection. Press conference after press conference after games, when they used to do them down in underneath the assembly center in the L Club. We shoot less and score more. I'm telling y'all, if we just shoot the ball proper, we can shoot less, score more. And every time he get a box score that they did that, he was, you know, he was as happy as he got in post games. He's a little bit, you know, perfectionist for sure. Joe Horn.
10: Of course, that Sunday night game against the Giants
9: with the cell phone.
10: But, and some of Jacques' tournaments, he was such a hit, such a personality. But you know what? Kind of posts, and he played elsewhere. You know what I mean? He's playing for the Falcons. You know, for a little stretch.
9: After he left the Saints, yeah.
10: Okay. But a guy that was still visible and still hanging around, and still, you could tell he was a New Orleans favorite, a fan favorite, and still kind of in touch with the fans and the community a little bit to be visible, you know, post playing career. Got him from Kansas City, kind of a B-list type of signing. But another thing, too, man, would catch the ball in traffic and had a little toughness for a guy that's really not that big. And so, but the play is the best personality, Charlie.
9: Yeah.
10: A personality.
9: He, in my mind, he's one of the top handful of Saints free agent signings since free agency came about, because you're right, he was not a big stat guy, had not put up big numbers in Kansas City. And I remember when they signed him, I thought, man, that's a bunch of money for a guy who hasn't had a whole lot of production. And boy, was I wrong. If anything, he was underpaid. Diva, wide receivers, or a dime a dozen, he was showy, but I never considered him a diva. I considered him tough. He played every game. You never saw him dogging it. He make tough catches in traffic. He could make big plays. Yeah, he was a showman and all that. But I always, man, if that guy was going across the middle on third down and 7-9 yards down the field, and he knew he was going to take a pop, he was going to catch the ball.
10: He would catch it in traffic, and he would. They all want their balls, okay? They all want their catches. They all want their numbers, their yards, their TDs, all of them. And they started playing a position not because they wanted to block, but he is a lot more tough guy, a lot more just, and really when he had the biggest point maybe to pout. So he was on Peyton's first team.
9: Yeah.
10: Then they got rid of him.
9: Yeah, I don't think he was there.
10: It was pretty soon. Peyton
9: 2007,
10: Peyton kind of cleaned him out.
9: Yeah, he was on the 6th team. I don't think he was on the 7th team. Yeah.
10: And he could have been the one like, man, don't come in. I mean, through the lean years, I'm putting out. Like, I'm playing, man, through some tough times. He was a bright spot. And so, no. He had a lot more team aspect. He wanted to win, and that's not always the case for that position. Yes, I would say much more of a tough guy, and would battle through some things and pout less than most wide receivers.
9: Todd McClure.
10: You know what you're going to say. DeNardo's first signing.
9: He was DeNardo's first signee. And
10: we didn't know. Oh, man, it sounds like a local deal. Okay, guy's coming in. He goes signing a local guy, you know, whatever. And so, but my one that I think I can share, Todd McClure was, we know, is an All-State catcher for like 4 years.
9: Yes.
10: So Central teams with his brother.
9: Could have easily played college
10: baseball. With his brother, with his dad involved, with Brian Weiss. You know, I mean, they were, I think they won 4 straight championships.
9: They did. They did.
10: But Charlie Big Man had moves in the post.
9: Oh, yeah.
10: He could play basketball.
9: He was way more athletic than he was ever given credit for.
10: Gary Dooley was coaching him. They lost a brutal state final to Woodlawn. A brutal loss. He could play. You could play. Think about highest classification school. Football, basketball. And the reason it was DeNardo is tight end. And DeNardo loved signing those tight ends, and he was playing. And I think his first start was North Texas with Herb.
9: It was Herb Tyler. Yeah, he started the last 4 games of his freshman season and took it from there. I remember Hal Hunter telling us the next week. It was back when you could talk to assistant coaches. He started the game, and we asked whoever asked him, "How did you think McClure did in his first start?" And he goes, "Well, whether he knows it or not, he's our starting center from here on out. It's his position now." And that was after just 1 game. And you know, he was never the biggest guy as an offensive lineman, but he was technically so sound. And in Atlanta, where they, you know, he had an injury. He told his story last week in the lead up to this. He'd had an injury, and you know, they would have given him an injury release or whatever. Like, no, I'm going to stick around. And then, of course, he was a starting center there for 13 years. And in their ring of honor. You know, the only thing I wish is it would have been for the Saints instead of the Falcons. But, you know, of course, Todd has done some work with us over the years. Was with me on post game for several years. So he's a good friend.
10: And so you know that way more than me, but we have to share that as well. And just a nice guy, man.
9: Yes.
10: But a funny guy. A guy with a little, you know, he'll jab and tease, you know, on social media with that crew. And so, no, man, he's,
9: Ain't
10: nobody saying a bad thing about Todd McClure.
9: Nobody's saying a bad thing about Todd McClure. And he never said a bad thing about anybody except for one person. Can you remember who it is?
10: You're going to bring it up. Once you say it, I forget.
9: He only got really bent out of shape with one person, player or coach, in his entire career that I heard him talk about. My man did not like Bobby Petrino. When he left him with the note in Atlanta, he was like, man, I don't need to see that guy no more. I'm done with him. Because Petrino couldn't even face him and say, I'm leaving. He left him a note in their lockers, and he was like,
10: and some don't get the opportunity. They're denied.
9: Yeah.
10: But he beat the denial. He was in the way out.
9: Yeah. You remember anything about Warren Morris? I think we did that one pretty good, on the 30th anniversary.
10: Yeah.
9: But,
10: love to see Warren
9: go in.
10: But another shucks kind of guy.
9: Yeah.
10: You know, kind of, I thought he might have a chance to last a little bit longer in Major League. They loved him in Pittsburgh.
9: Well, he had a great rookie season.
10: They were making some comparisons to Mazurowski and some of that, but you know, and it just didn't take off, you know, as much. But No, I mean, the one thing, and you had to be there in Rosenblatt that day, but so he hits the walk off down to the last out. Yeah. First pitch, it's out. It barely gets out. I thought it was, I'm sitting right down first base extended in the scout seats, you know, third row or so. And I'm like, oh, tie game now. I didn't think you had a chance to get out. It got out. Boom. Everybody's going crazy. And so the crowd is just buzzing, buzzing, buzzing. It's this winner take all championship game on a Saturday afternoon against Miami, who was loaded and so good and such a great game. Lead changes back and forth. And the announcer coming on, and after he kind of dies,
3: Warren Morris is first home run of the season.
10: And the crowd goes nuts again.
9: Oh, you know, by the way.
10: Yeah.
9: You know what else he did in that game? He threw a guy out at the plate. It was either the second or the third inning. Miami was on the verge of a big inning. He threw a guy out from short right field at the plate. And I was watching the highlights when they were doing all of the stuff about the 30-year anniversary. I had forgotten that play.
10: LSU's pitching was on the ropes all day, whether it was Burrow's grand slam, knockdown in the wind, throwing guys out. No, there were. And that's the thing about it, too. Miami was so good, and LSU had to scratch and claw just to hang around, to have a chance to try and, put him in that position.
9: Sylvia Fowles.
10: Big Sil. Kind of the combo, I remember I was friends with Pokey, and she was just like, this was the year after,
9: Simone,
10: right?
9: Yeah. There was a year difference in between them.
10: And Simone, they talk about Simone was the biggest signee of, well, that was Baton Rouge, okay?
9: Mm-hmm.
10: You know, we knew Simone since middle school, and we knew that she was going to be great, and it was a huge sign. It was a breakthrough, and maybe that paved the way to sign Sylvia Fowles. But doing the play-by-play on TV for LSU Women's Basketball, when Joe Dean gave Sue Gunner an ultimatum, you make the tournament or you're fired. And she went, God, Pietra Gain, Elaine Pollan, Iga Cheslick, and, you know, and that crew. But then this was just like, all right. Oh, LSU women's basketball. This was, I mean, Pokey was like, man, if we could get Sylvia Fowles, if we can get Sylvia.
9: Yeah.
10: Just such a big deal to sign her.
9: To me, she was the women's version of Shaq. She was bigger and stronger than everybody, but she was also athletic. When O'Neal got here, he was 7 foot and he was just under 300 pounds when he first got to LSU, but we had not seen an athlete like that at that size, and she was the equivalent in the women's game. And obviously she dunked later in her career, and everybody made a big deal out of that, as they should. I mean, it was, you know, that hadn't happened.
10: Coordination and agility is hard to find for, you know, people that grow that quickly.
9: And she went on to a terrific career. I wish those girls had caught one break against Tennessee, because I thought they could have won it all that year. And came up just a little bit short, but wanted to share some memories about that. We're going to do the rest of the segment after the break, second class and no class. But wanted to recognize just a part of the Louisiana Sports Hall of Fame class. Ronnie Ranson, those guys do a great job with that. I got a chance to see a little bit of the highlights and some of that. It's a really enjoyable weekend. I've been up there for the inductions before that.
10: Really?
9: Yeah, I had a chance. They asked me to introduce my high school coach. This was 25 years ago. Yeah, they had me do a thing at the press conference because he had no living relatives.
10: Okay.
9: He passed back in the 80s, so they asked me to do an intro. I was on his last team, and it's a really, really fun week. If you never had a chance to do it, and you're a Louisiana sports fan, I recommend it. It's really something to see. First class, second class, no class, brought to you by Supreme Rice and SupremeRice.com. 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And the parboiled rice, you're a personal favorite.
10: Yeah,
9: red
10: man.
9: Beans every red beans or white beans every Monday.
10: Yes, indeed, man. It's you know, I try and boil. I put maybe a little touch of oil, a little salt, try and keep it from, getting mushy and stuff like that. I put cold water rinse as soon as my rice is boiled and trying to fluff it up and make it firm and things like that. Nothing ever did it until I got that parboiled rice. Once they got that portable rice, it is a restaurant quality rice, a long grain rice, firm rice. 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
1: Nil-nil in first match. 0-0.
2: Come on, man.
1: Scoreless tie.
2: That'd be it. 23 minutes in Dallas. Ivory Coast in Norway, so... Maybe you're more right than a meat man.
1: Ah, look, it's a guess. Nothing.
2: We laddered the over 2.5, 3.5, 4.5.
1: A lot of football left. A lot of football left.
2: A lot, but this is not a great start.
1: No.
2: Hydration break. There we go.
1: Get a little peppy.
2: But never been more excited to hear about a hydration break.
1: So. All right, so second class, good with a chance to be great. I'm going with
2: House of Dragons.
1: I'll let you take care of the Dragons. World Cup underdogs.
2: What's going on, bro?
1: World Cup underdogs or World Cup first time doing something. And we've already seen a little bit of this. For Canada, this is their first win in a knockout round. For Paraguay, they've made the quarters only once. If they were to win again. Japan has been in the field of 16 three times, but they've got a chance to go past.
2: They knocked out yesterday.
1: I know. Had they won, they would have had a chance to go further than that.
2: They had a great showing against Brazil yesterday.
1: Morocco three times to the round of 16. They finished fourth in 2022.
2: Right, last one.
1: The United States, quarterfinals in 2002. And that's just the ones, you know, that have either played or, I mean, I'm throwing the United States in there for obvious reasons. But they, what do you call it, new money? They made a big deal about the German team. This is fresh blood. Not new money is a bad way to put it. Fresh blood, okay? This is, Germany, they're talking about how they're no longer a superpower. You've got some new teams in here that, okay, France or Spain or Argentina will probably win the whole thing. But you've got more teams, more countries with a chance to make it deeper than either normal or in some cases than they ever have before. So it's good with a chance to be great if you're going to grow the sport, grow the game. Mincy?
2: March Madness, man, is just filtering off what it's lost to every other sport, huh? I mean, for the college baseball.
1: They're all taking a cue, right?
2: But when it's all said and done, I think you might have the ultimate March Madness. You got your upsets in the early rounds, and then you're going to have your superpowers around for the end.
1: Isn't that
2: kind of the ideal March Madness?
1: Yes.
2: That you want?
1: I want to see the upsets.

0: the first weekend. I don't really want to see them in the Final Four.
1: Yeah, I mean, like, you know, when you had Florida Atlantic, Miami, and San Diego State. Remember that?
0: I do. I also remember Butler playing in the finals against UConn, where it looked like they had a lid on the basket.
1: Well, they also played the year before and gave Duke all they
0: wanted. Okay. So, yeah. Butler's another bad example. It's two bad examples in one segment for me.
1: Butler had won a lot of games, and they were, you know, and just now with the new era, no, they're completely out. But, you know, they won a lot of games for a lot of years and pretty much won that first round game. They never gone, you know, back to back, but they also had a pro in Gordon Haywood, and they had a guy like Brad Stevens who was
0: pretty good on the bench,
1: pretty sharp. And you know, and they had that, and that wasn't even like the big signee. It was the 6'10" center with the long hair, and I forget his name.
0: I can see his face.
1: He was like their big breakthrough signee, right, that some of the bigger schools wanted, even more so than Haywood might have been. Was he on both those teams or the second one?
0: No, he was just on the second one, but I could be wrong.
1: But no, I can't deny that offensive performance in the championship game against UConn was putrid.
0: That game was bad. That was very hard.
1: Well, Georgia Tech UConn was a bad one too.
0: Yes, it was.
1: It was like 30 at half.
0: Yeah, yes, it was. Yeah.
1: I mean, but Duke UNLV was a bad one.
0: Duke UNLV was a bad one, but for some reason, I didn't mind it as much because I felt like that UNLV team was one of the best that I had seen.
1: But it's more about Duke. If UNLV, everything you think about UNLV, greatest thing ever. But if they beat Butler like that, you're not viewing it the same way.
0: No, you're right.
1: It was about Duke being better, more accomplished, more respected than Butler.
0: And we had seen UNLV come close a couple other times when they went to New Orleans in 87. They had a chance to win it. They didn't, but they were good enough to win it. I would say two or three of Tark's teams in the 80s were maybe good enough on the right
1: UNLV
0: night to
1: was
0: win.
1: The favorite in that one.
0: Yeah,
1: that
0: when that was the Sidney Green team.
1: Freddie Banks, I think maybe Sidney Green, I'm not sure.
0: You get them mixed up.
1: They were the favorite, and they were favored to beat, let's see, Syracuse played Providence in the first game.
0: Yeah.
1: And that's when Billy Donovan couldn't hit a shot for Rick Pitino, who coached the team, Delray Brooks, and I forget that, but they were all.
0: Delray Brooks was an Indiana transfer, mm-hmm. and they were in that.
1: They would had. When transfers were rare.
0: Very rare.
1: They had lost to Georgetown bad three times and then kind of beat them by 10 in the regional finals. So it was a surprise. But it was all about Steve Alford. And Steve Alford just didn't miss. First year, 3-point line. And UNLV was tailor-made. Well, UNLV is going to rain more threes.
0: Yeah.
1: And they just didn't. And Alford was way better at three than UNLV that late game that day.
0: I can, in the championship game against Syracuse, I can still hear that post-game. Steve Alford did not make a 2-point shot. All threes and free throws. Analytics dream, right?
1: Get to the free throw line
0: and make you threes back in 87. Yeah. All right, no class. How much are the Mets paying for this garbage?
1: Did you see the way they started the game last night?
0: If it's the Juan Bell play, a Juan Soto play, then that's the one I want to talk about.
1: That was the first batter of the game. That was Springer.
0: Poor George Springer. My man needed some oxygen after going all the way around. But if you didn't see this play last night, George Springer leading off for Toronto, hits a ball left field. It's kind of like a soft sinking liner. And Juan Soto kind of gives, I know what they said after the game. You watch way more Major League Baseball than me. I thought it was a pretty half-hearted effort at it, and it bounces past him. They blamed it on the turf in Toronto. The ball gets by him. It goes all the way to the wall. The center fielder, Ewing for the Mets, tries to pick it up and can't. And by the time all of this happens, Springer's gone all the way around the bases for an inside the park home run. Springer in the beginning part of his career. Okay. 36 years old now. So they were clowning him in the dugout because he don't have to run that far very often.
1: Let me help you out.
0: Go ahead.
1: It's a ball, a little soft line drive to left field, dead left. Soto's coming in. You don't know if it's going to drop or not.
0: Right.
1: It's going to be a single or he's going to catch it. Well, he kind of comes in a little aggressive, and he can't get there, and it hits a turf and goes right by him.
0: Yeah.
1: Okay. So Springer's rolling, and say, well, this is going to be a triple because the center fielder's got to come all the way over and get it. He gets there and kicks it from straight away left field near the wall by the warning track to all the way in the corner. I mean, if Springer can't score inside the park on this one, he never will. I mean, so, and yes, he is not quite the speedster as he was.
0: No.
1: And he was huffing and puffing. He looked like Ben Shelton in the fifth set tiebreaker today at Wimbledon, but Ben Shelton's got less excuses to be winded. But anyway, it was, this is on the heels of, when was Mendoza fired?
0: About a week ago.
1: I think it was after last
0: Monday?
1: Maybe a week, okay.
0: Roughly.
1: They had six errors in one game. Oh, I know what it was. It was Wednesday, because Colucci talked about it.
0: Oh, it was Wednesday.
1: Last week.
0: Okay, yeah.
1: He talked about it, you know, how like, oh, six errors. I mean, it was, and then he got fired and followed up with two errors. I mean, and there's bad teams, but bad teams with the payroll?
0: That's the
1: highest payroll in the league. First and second, right?
0: Yeah. They're right behind it.
1: They might be ahead of the Dodgers, Charlotte.
0: I think you're
1: because
0: right.
1: Because of which name's deferred money? Ohtani.
0: It is because of Ohtani. That's what I'm remembering.
1: Money.
0: If you amortized Ohtani year by year, I think the Dodgers are ahead of them. But because it's deferred, the Mets, whose payroll is 400 and
1: whatever it is, it's first.
0: Yeah, it's crazy. That's what you're paying for?
1: I know.
0: And Soto kind of waves at it, you know, as he's going by. I mean, it's just such a, they're paying that guy $51 million a year. $51 million a year, and you can't get in front of the ball, man?
1: Paying Trey Young 53.
0: He's got to get in front of a person and play some defense.
1: He's way better than Trey Young. But anyway, he's such a talent. He's got a great eye. He's not just, you know, like we were talking about Dylan Cruz. Dylan Cruz, you've got two walks? What are you doing?
0: Yeah.
1: You know, he got a lot of speed on the base paths, but Soto has got a great eye, this and that. And he is not a bad outfielder. He usually plays right. He's always played right with the Nationals, with the Padres, and mostly with the Mets as well. Now they're finally all healthy. Lindor, Soto, and help me out, their other big star. Bichette.
0: Yeah.
1: Bichette. Now they don't have Pete Alonso, that big stick. He's finally not a part of that lineup. And it shows, but this was rare last night that they were all in the starting lineup. And they feel that, I'll tell you what, the price reflected it a little bit. I picked it on Otterlox yesterday as far as Toronto because I thought it was a cheap price with Trey Savage pitching against Sean Manaea. That's a big advantage for Toronto. They hung on to win 2-1. But anyway, I sat in Candlestick and watched 7-time Gold Glove Barry Bonds come in. It wasn't one he could catch, but it was a grounder. He was coming in to try to scoop and make a play. It went past his glove and turned a single into a triple. Yes, the official scorekeeper at Candlestick scored at a triple, not single and two base error. I was like, no wonder you went 7 Gold Gloves.
0: Yeah.
1: It's illegal to call an error. By the way, Bichette, he comes up to the plate. He's Lil Vladdy is the last of the babies, you know, the baby Jays, which was Dante Bichette's kid.
0: Biggio, Bichette, and
1: Guerrero.
0: Yeah.
1: You know, Lil Vladdy, Dante Bichette's kid, and Craig Biggio's kid. He's the only one left. It's the first time he played in Toronto this year. He gets called to the plate. What was his reception?
0: I don't know a whole lot about the fans up there.
1: All right, what if he was a long-time Met and was the first time back there?
0: Well, they would boo him, I would think.
1: Yes.
0: Yeah, okay.
1: What do you think? No, what did he at Toronto? Standing applause.
0: Ovation, really?
1: Standing ovation.
0: Wow.
1: To a point where they got to pause. I mean, everybody in the place is up. Given a standing ovation, has a level of appreciation.
0: Didn't realize he was quite that big a fan favorite.
1: It's a different place. Toronto,
0: yes.
1: Okay? And keep in mind, they made a run last year. Now, who's on the bench? Hurt most of the run to the World Series. He came in, I think, game 6 and 7 of that Dodger World Series last year. Vladdy is motioning to him to do this. He's kind of taking his bill of his hat and tipping it, like, kind of lifted. He looks at him. He's just waiting for the applause to go down. He's a little embarrassed by it. And finally, he takes his helmet off to acknowledge the ovation. That's why I brought it up. It's noteworthy. It's a different kind of fan in Toronto.
0: $328 million for the Mets in the payroll this year. That will get you the second worst record in the National League.
1: $328 million in this these overs ladder today?
0: You're going to have to hustle to get there. 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
1: And return here at Mike Anderson's Live at Lunch. Scoring update.
2: Yeah,
1: Jimmy,
2: we got
1: please.
2: One, Charlie. We got one. Norway scores the 38th minute. And then, boy, we got a chance in the box, and Hollins got it in. Just a great defensive play last minute by Ivory Coast. But some action now. That might loosen things up now, Charlie.
1: Okay.
2: But we're on the board. We got a corner kick coming up. 41-44 in the first in Dallas. Norway. Ooh, we're peppering this son of a gun now. We got some action, Charlie. Let's get two zip up before two nail.
1: Tournament
2: before
1: favorites.
2: The end of the half.
1: Tournament favorites are up next. France, big favorites today. We've seen.
2: And part of it is their draw. You know, and not just today, but, you know, then they get Paraguay in the next round. Yeah, it's really opening up for them. So I don't know if they're going to look, FIFA's looking into their recruiting down of Africa as much, you know, for a lot of their players. But
1: I have noticed that
2: the LHSAA has received, allegations.
1: The one of the guys, in fact, I think it was the last guy that kicked yesterday for
2: questionable domicile papers from Antibes
1: for Morocco had competed for somebody else anyway.
2: No, they compete for their teams.
1: No, but it competed for another country in other World Cups and
2: in World Cup. Citizen. Yeah. Oh yeah.
1: I didn't quite get the whole story, but that's what it sounded like.
2: You know, see Pat McMahon, I mean, Matt McMahon might be good. Remember, we always talk about the citizenship award.
1: Yeah.
2: Well, let's just say for some of the young premier African soccer players, citizenship is quite expedited in the country of France.
1: If you're a good soccer player,
2: yes.
1: You get a little bit of preferential treatment.
2: Just listen.
1: Okay.
2: We kind of care about this stuff.
1: We've seen athletes back when school still mattered, you know, if you know, get your academics in order.
2: Well, that's still the case.
1: Academics.
2: I mean, I'm taking mine online. Well, who's taking it? I don't know. Doesn't matter.
1: Kathy Bates,
2: the blind side, huh?
1: She made really good grades. Daniel Jackson won the Golden Spikes yesterday. I wanted to mention that before we wrapped up yesterday. First catcher in Division I history,
2: really?
1: 30 home runs and 25 stolen bases in a single season. Also won the SEC Triple Crown. Hit .379, 32 homers and 87 runs batted in.
2: That's league play. That's overall.
1: That's overall.
2: Okay.
1: That's overall. This is one of the best seasons.
2: I mean, when you play 2/3 of your games at, you know, in that park, that helps.
1: It does.
2: I mean, that's part of it. I mean, it just is. Condon do that too?
1: I don't think Condon won the Triple Crown. I don't believe, and I don't think he stole that many bases, but he may have hit closer to 400 than 379. I'd have to look it up. I don't know if he hit 32 home runs. I think it's probably a little bit less than that, but he was a monster too.
2: I was showing,
1: you don't see these numbers for a college
2: whose
1: catcher.
2: Whose system is, they were showing minor league highlights of him last night. You know, kind of like their stars on the minor league report during one of the games of major league.
1: Oh, for Condon?
2: Yeah, and it was showing how he was popping him out the park.
1: I'm trying to remember who, what organization he's in. I've, forgotten about him. He's in the Rockies organization.
2: Okay.
1: So, all right. So the Golden Spikes Award, given out last night. They did it by video. I'm a little wild about that. You know, it's like that
2: what?
1: They did it by video. Robin Ventura was on the video with the three guys in the MLB studios. And I don't know. I thought they could have made a bigger deal out of it, than that.
2: Oh, you're talking about the
1: presentation, of it. You know,
2: what do they usually do? They just kind of do.
1: They've done it a bunch of different ways. I remember when Dylan Cruz won it, he won it
2: like some
1: 20
2: little
1: minutes before the game started. Remember?
2: Yeah, and they had like a pre-taped video.
1: Yeah.
2: They
1: don't do
2: it.
1: A great job of making as big a deal out of it that as they should.
2: It's bigger deal when they, in Omaha, they would have the Dick Howser Award, and they'd have a little.
1: We went to that when Eddie Furness won it. Yeah.
2: Yes.
1: It was a very nice ceremony.
2: Yeah.
1: Imagine them awarding the Heisman Trophy 20 minutes before the.
2: I mean, like, more of a media availability.
1: Yeah.
2: They get, you

0: They would talk about what the Hauser Award means. They'd have him talk. They'd have a presenter. And they would ask, you know, some media questions. But not a, I don't know, I wouldn't call it an event, you know.
1: No, would you,
0: Rough and Steel was an event.
1: Would you say that, it would be, a little bit, awkward if they awarded the Heisman Trophy 20 minutes before the national championship game?
0: Yeah.
1: Yeah, that's, that ain't,
0: That's how they do the Manning Award.
1: No, they don't. Now you just being that way.
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1: Down the stretch here at Mike Anderson's, they have gone to the half in Arlington. Norway leads Ivory Coast 1-0. Hoping for a little bit more scoring than that in the first half. We'll see if we can get in the second. France and Sweden at 4 o'clock in Mexico and Ecuador. Are you saying
2: 0-0?
1: Not a lot of scoring in that
2: 0-0 into regulation. Ecuador in a qualifying, World Cup qualifying rounds. You think they've gotten a 0-0 result?
1: I have no idea.
2: It's yes or no.
1: I would say no. You're a nouveau expert on soccer.
2: Yeah,
1: right.
2: I would say no. 8 times.
1: 8 times. Wow.
2: You miss.
1: By just
2: you
1: a little
2: go
1: bit.
2: Back for remedials, boy.
1: I do know.
2: Eight
1: that,
2: times ahead of 0-0, 0-0.
1: I know the Mexican national team don't lose in that stadium very often.
2: Well, that's going to be fun. No, their home field advantage is discussed a lot. Yes, it's discussed a lot. They get into it with their damn wrestling mask and all that other crazy crap. But no, they both like to park.
1: Luchadores.
2: What?
1: The Luchadores. Is that how you say it?
2: I don't know.
1: Yeah.
2: I don't know. So, anyway, nice night for Autolocks last night. 5-0, including one of the draws, a big payout. So, I was not able to, our phone lines are down. So, we're limited with, no guests right now on via the telephone. But, we'll have them again today.
1: You bet the draws blind?
2: Almost? Pretty much.
1: Yeah.
2: Pretty much. I didn't, on this.
1: How many
2: first
1: would you
2: game,
1: be up if you started this at the beginning?
2: So, you are up 26 units now. You'd bet every draw. 26 units.
1: See, you know what the problem
2: that's
1: is? That's
2: like
1: that?
2: if this one doesn't come draw, it's 25. It's just to get people, you know.
1: If I had bet every match to be a draw, I wouldn't be able to watch because it would just be painstaking to sit there and watch and root for a tie every day
2: with this crap. Here we go. Oh my god!
1: No. I'm not against
2: that.
1: Oh
2: my god! Jeez.
1: Can you sit there and root for a tie? Can you root for a tie while you're watching the game?
2: Absolutely. Yeah. What?
1: No problem, huh?
2: Yes, indeed.
1: Okay.
2: Guess what, Charlie? When
1: you're
2: Morocco,
1: rooting for your money, I get
2: when
1: that
2: Morocco
1: part.
2: Fell behind, Charlie, what the hell am I pulling for an extra time?
1: Them to score and get it. Yeah,
2: yes.
1: I know what
2: that header.
1: Scoring.
2: Bam, bada boom, and yeah. it'll run it out.
1: See, score, but not twice.
2: Once. You've never had plus 3.5. Your team's losing by 3 with 1.5. You're pulling for the clock to run out. Really, Charlie?
1: Yeah. It's a tough route.
2: What am I gonna do with you, boy?
1: Thanks to the folks here at Mike Anderson for being
2: our
1: host today.
2: We're making progress with you.
1: Tomorrow we're at Bally's. United States match is tomorrow night at 7 o'clock. For Jimmy Ott, Jordan back in the studio, I'm Charles Haniger saying thank you and good afternoon. Mike Anderson's live at lunch, 104.5 ESPN Baton Rouge.
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0: edition of the Hunt Palmer Show. Taylor Sharp sitting in the host chair for our guy Hunt Palmer for the remainder of the week. Cassie Spizelli in her normal spot. Jordan Kitchens back from his Monday vacation. We're not sure where he was yesterday. Did you just, Jordan, you played hooky or what? You just decided not to show up to work tomorrow, yesterday?
1: No, I did AFR.
0: Oh, so y'all just show swapping now that everybody's out of town?
1: I mean, well, you know, it's a very attentive show where you got to, like, prep for AFR. You can't just do other things and just go into it. You better have that sound sheet ready to go. So, yeah, I had to do some things last couple of days.
0: It sounds like they don't trust Braxton enough to do it, which, honestly, I kind of get.
1: Well, honestly, he was supposed to do AFR yesterday, but he's, yeah, man, my knee, man, you know, switch spots, man. I'm like, all right, dude.
0: Wait. My guy blamed his knee for having to switch shows.
1: He said,
0: his knee hurts more in the afternoon. Nah, that makes sense.
1: He had some type of like pool therapy at 4 o'clock. So I'm like, hey, man. And I'm like, all right. Yeah. Keep in mind, I said it's like Thursday. Wasn't even before it even happened. Like, yeah. Even before he had to do the show Friday. So I was like, all right, you know, you scratching my back Friday. I'm going to scratch your back. Whatever. I got you. So, you know.
0: Well, we're glad you're back. I missed you immensely on Monday. I was like, man. Wish my guy Jordan was here.
1: Appreciate it.
0: We got a little bit to talk about. You had a busy weekend. We'll get into that a little bit later on in the show. Some Saints stuff. Big time news, if you still live in the year 2017, just happened in the NBA about an hour ago. I don't care about it, but I'll ask Jordan if he does. A lot to get to today. Look, we are going to have Glenn West and Sharif Ashak like normal. However, flipping the times a little bit, Sharif's going to be next segment, so 1:15. He had to move up. I asked Glenn if he could push back to 2 o'clock to avoid having that back-to-back guest segment. So it's going to be Sharif at 1:15, Glenn at 2 o'clock. Our phones aren't working great in the studio. We're going to see how this goes. We're going to FaceTime those guys, and they were gracious enough to kind of roll with those punches. Look, a lot to do today, but before we do any of that, let's get it started like we do every day.
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0: Brad Crawford of CBS Sports put out 2026 SEC football predictions, basically predicting every team's final win-loss record coming into the season. And, you know, I mean, it's like he's got Alabama at 9-3 with losses to Georgia, Tennessee, and LSU, which we'll get into in just a second. I mean, Auburn 7-5. A lot of them, you know, kind of chalk. Georgia's his favorite in the SEC, 11-1. Their only loss being at South Carolina, which I don't see that happen. I think Georgia loses a game. I don't think it's South Carolina. You scroll down a little bit, the LSU Tigers, he has Lane Kiffin squad at 10-2, 7-2 in the SEC. 10-2, I can totally see. I can see 10-2, 9-3. I think that's where LSU sits, depending on how things fall for him. However, he has LSU at 10-2, beating Alabama, Texas, and Texas A&M. Who are they losing to? Well, the losses are at Ole Miss and at Tennessee. First off, what quarterback is playing for Tennessee when we go face? Faison Brandon, the 5-star, they really like him. I mean, there's options there. George McIntyre, guy was a redshirt freshman a year ago. He's coming in. Like, is that a possibility for him? So it's going to be two young guys, regardless of who steps in and fills the shoes, because Joey Aguilar is not going to play next year, unlike Trinidad Chambliss. So it's going to be a first-year quarterback in Tennessee system, regardless of who the quarterback is. I understand it's at Neyland Stadium. I understand it's a tough spot in the schedule. A little bit of a trap game. Maybe not the team I would have picked just because of their massive question mark at the quarterback position. And the other team is Ole Miss. And look, that is one that I could absolutely see. I could totally see LSU going in there losing in Oxford. I mean, that crowd is going to be insane. Week 3 of the season, I still think LSU has a little bit better roster, and I give them the coaching advantage, but that is a tough place to play anyways. Lane Kiffin coming back to Ole Miss with his new shiny team. But yeah, I could absolutely see that happening. No problem. I'm good with that one. But when I look at this schedule, I don't know if those are the teams. So like Ole Miss, absolutely, yeah. So like I think you beat Clemson. Week one, that's a game day in Death Valley. LSU's first game under Lane Kiffin. Then you play Louisiana Tech. All likelihood, I think you start 2-0. Then you go to Oxford. That's going to be a tough one. But after Ole Miss, you come home against Texas A&M. Then you play McNeese, then Kentucky, then Mississippi State. Now you're at Kentucky, but it falls in between McNeese and Mississippi State, who we still don't quite know what they're going to do. Like, Kamario Taylor's going to take over as the full-time starter at quarterback in all likelihood. What is that going to look like? And Jeff Lebby right the ship there in Starkville. Then you go at Auburn, Alabama at home, Texas at home, then at Tennessee, at Arkansas. So Tennessee, that's probably where he comes up with that. I mean, you have Auburn, Alabama, Texas, 3 weeks in a row, obviously the bye in between, right before the Alabama game. And then you go on the road to Tennessee. That's tough before ending the season at Arkansas. But when I look at these schedules, what I'm the most worried about is honestly Blake Baker's defense against running quarterbacks, because you play a few of them. I love Blake Baker. I think one of the biggest offseason wins for this team and Lane Kiffin's staff was getting Blake Baker to return and be the defensive coordinator for at least one more year. He has turned this defense around completely. Look at what that defense was under Matt House in 2023, and look where it is or where people projected to be this year. Blake Baker has completely turned around that defense. But let's be a little honest. He has struggled to stop running quarterbacks. Go back to 2024. Lenore Sellers, it was the South Carolina game, week three of the season, on the road. Sellers had 10 carries for 110 yards and two touchdowns in that game, and honestly didn't play a ton in the second half because he got hurt right before halftime. The final play before halftime, Sellers got hurt, very, very limited in the second half of that game. He could have had more, and honestly, I think South Carolina may actually win that game if Sellers does play the full second half. Marcel Reed, that was kind of his coming out party a year ago, or 2 years ago. He burst onto the scene, replaced Connor Wegman at halftime, 9 carries, 62 yards, 3 touchdowns, all in the second half. And then we know about Jalen Milroe. He's still running. 12 carries, 185, 4 touchdowns. To kind of show what Jalen Milroe did through the air, he had 108 yards passing and no touchdowns. He did all of his damage against LSU on the ground 2 years ago. Now, the defense as a whole was a lot better in 2025, but still the running quarterback gave you problems. Trinidad Chambliss, 71 yards rushing against LSU in that game. Now, they were awesome against Lenora Sellers. I think Sellers is limited a little bit because he's not great at throwing the football, and you had just seen him the year before. They did awesome there, but that's honestly the outlier. Diego Pavia, 86 yards rushing, 2 touchdowns. Just 160 passing. So again, he did most of his damage on the ground. Marcel Reed last year against LSU, 12 for 21, 202, 2 touchdowns, 2 interceptions. How'd A&M score all their points? Well, he had 108 yards rushing and 2 touchdowns. And I've heard a lot of people say, yeah, well, Marcel Reed's going to do that against anybody. Not really, though. I mean, you go look at what Marcel Reed did game by game a year ago. He rushed for 70 yards in a game twice last year. 71 yards against Texas, and then 108 yards and 2 touchdowns against LSU. His only 100-yard performance and multi-rushing touchdown game was against LSU a year ago. In 2 seasons, Marcel Reed has 5 rushing touchdowns against the Blake Baker defense. Going into the season, I can't do anything but assume that it's going to look the exact same this go-round. And it's going to be tough to stop them once again. So, like, do I take Tennessee off that list and put A&M in there? Maybe. The defense was better, again, in 25 than it was Baker's first year, but there's still work to do. Now, if they can stop a running quarterback this year, then I think it'll be a complete unit. I think the secondary is the best group on your team. I mean, you look at DJ Pickett and PJ Woodland out there at corner. To Marcus Cooley paired with a Ty Benefield, who's, I think, the best player you got in the transfer portal. Sean Spears at the star position. And I think your linebackers are going to be good too. Weeks and Dottery, but I mean, Weeks has been on that defense the past 2 years. What is going to change on that defense this year to where folks say, hey, I have confidence that this team can stop a mobile quarterback? And I didn't even mention Alabama because we don't really know who their starters are going to be. If it's Austin Mack, he's not quite the runner, but Keelan Russell can run a little bit. And that's another guy that could potentially present you with problems. So, like, when I look at this, I take Tennessee out of the equation, even with the tough spot where they're at on the road after three straight tough games, just because when Blake Baker's defense hasn't faced a mobile quarterback, they've been really, really dominant. It hasn't been that way when you've had a guy that can run a little bit. There is one thing, like if you want to dig into it, into the nitty gritty and say, hey, maybe this will be different this year. Maybe they just didn't get good looks in practice as far as running quarterbacks. We know Garrett Nussmeier could not run. Michael Van Buren could not run, despite people claiming he was the next great dual threat before ever taking a snap at LSU. Van Buren couldn't run either. And you saw LSU's running game as a whole was bad. Maybe it was just they had nothing to go against in practice. Sam Levitt can run, and while if fully healthy, he's never going to be the scout team quarterback. Landon Clark can run. You got there at spring practice. Landon Clark's a heck of a lot faster than a lot of people thought he was. Go turn on the Elon tape. He can run. Husan Longstreet, not known quite as the runner, but he can take off as well. Does that give you a lot better look and maybe just at least practice against a running quarterback? I hope so, because again, if they solve that issue, this is pretty much a complete defense. I do worry about the depth of defensive tackle, but you managed that position last year fine. And I think you're more talented there than you were a year ago. I think edge rusher is going to be better with Prince William Odmielen and Jordan Ross. I already mentioned the linebackers and the safeties. You figure that one piece out, then I feel confident that this defense can keep you in every game you play. Like, LSU is going to drop a game or two this year. Like, I'm not predicting this team to go undefeated by any means. And yes, I get that it's a tough spot for Tennessee, but I trust Blake Baker's defense against Tennessee a heck of a lot more than I do right now at Texas A&M or an Ole Miss. And that's not even mentioning Arch Manning. You play Texas this year. Arch Manning had over 500 yards rushing and 10 rushing touchdowns. The guy had double-digit scores on the ground a year ago. That's a guy you're going to have to go against. It's going to be tough sledding for this defense, but look, if they can figure it out, I think you're in for a pretty good year, and I think this could be a complete unit. All right, look, we'll take a quick timeout when we get back. Again, switching things up guest-wise here. Same guest, different time slot. Sharif Aishak, WDSU, going to join us next here on the Hunt Palmer Show.
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3: All right, welcome back in. Hour number one here on a Tuesday edition of The Hunt Palmer Show. Switching it up a little bit. We normally have him around 2:30, but he was nice enough to hop on with us, kind of change his schedule around a little bit for us. Sharif Ishak of WDSU joining us right now. Sharif, how are you today?
4: Good, man. How are you?
3: Doing good. I had to fill in for Hunt Palmer. Look, Sharif, everybody decided to take off this week. Every year in January, we always tell everyone, hey, not everybody take off at the same time. Wouldn't you know it, we got a producer out, Moscona out, Hunt Palmer out. So they don't have to follow the rules here, Sharif.
4: Well, I'm going to be out for the next 2.5 weeks after this week, so I don't really follow the rules either. Whenever there's nothing going on, I take off 2.5 weeks in July.
3: Look, let's dive right into it here as far as the Saints offseason. You were talking about not a lot going on, but, you know, anytime you see anything about Saints practice, anything that's open to the media, you hear either Jordan Tyson was limited or he wasn't out there. For you, how much of that is a concern, like, oh, is there another injury, or how much of that is actually planned and this is just all like a load management to make sure he's healthy for the season?
4: It was a little concerning at first whenever he practiced the first day of rookie minicamp, and then he didn't really do much after that. And until we got to a mandatory minicamp, he was like running routes but not like really catching balls and doing individual drills. I was a little concerned after that first practice. I thought, oh, maybe he just re-injured his hamstring. Maybe like he suffered a new injury, but then, Kellen's like a truthful guy. He's up front and he'll tell you the truth. And he said, look, it's not, we're just going to ramp him up and making sure we're being cautious with him during the off season. He doesn't like re-injure himself, but we need to ramp him up. And I respect that. I respect the guy, a guy who's going to come out and tell the media that. And it's understandable because he suffered quite a few injuries in college, and you want to make sure he's at his healthiest before the season, not, during these OTAs, and then he gets hurt during, training camp or the beginning part of the season because they were too busy trying to, push him too fast, too quickly. So I understand it. At first, I was a little like, whoa, what's going on? But I get it now. And like that last practice we saw at minicamp, mandatory minicamp, he's out there running routes and without getting the ball, but he was out there running at 110%. He wanted to be out there. It looked like a guy who was like, I don't have an injury. So I think they just had to pretty much hold him back from doing anything crazy,
3: For you heading into, training camp coming up on the preseason, like that'll be here before we know it. What is for you maybe the biggest position battles to watch as far as, hey, maybe there's not an entrenched guy, like they're battling for a starting spot?
4: I'm interested to see how that star position goes, even though it's pretty much Jonas Sanker, but I want to see the depth at cornerback. I want to see how the safety position and star position really shakes out. Those are the positions I'm kind of watching there in the secondary. I want to know what's going to happen. I need to know if this situation is going to be where they need to add more players, where, they need another slot corner. I would say that's the position that's been talked about the most this offseason. And rightfully so, because you lost Alante Taylor. There was no way in the world they were going to pay that much money, but you have to find someone who can at least, do that and more what he did last year. But I think Jonas is going to be fine. I think he's going to be fine. He's confident. When I talked to him during OTAs, he said, he felt like he was on schedule a little ahead, but he knows he still had a little bit more learning to do in that position, but he says he can handle it. He can handle it just well. And he's getting tips from a lot of people in that secondary to make sure things go smoothly, because when it comes to playing that position, it has to be lockstep with everybody else, the cornerbacks, the safeties. So I think he is going to be fine. It might take a little bit, but I think he's going to be fine. And if you ask me for another position, I'm interested to see how the linebackers shake out. I know they added Caden Ellis and they have Stutzman and Werner. I'm interested to see how much Stutzman gets on the field, because he closed that season strong. I want to see if he gets a lot more playing time this upcoming season, because he's a guy who's building confidence and a lot of confidence too. And

0: the more he plays, the better he gets. And you started to see, like, you started to see that toward the end of last season, just like with Tyler Shuck when he got in. I think it brought a whole new vibe and energy to the defense as well. And Kool-Aid benefited from it. Now, he still has some learning to do. A little too handsy at times. And I think he knows he's got to avoid the penalties. And he'd love to have more interceptions. Right? He knows that there were a few that kind of got away from him. He got a few easy ones against the Giants, but there are a few others that he felt like he got away from. And he wants to create more turnovers, but he's quietly turning into a young veteran leader. And I say young veteran, I should say super young veteran, because he just really hasn't even really hit his stride yet. So that position is going to be another situation you watch on in the secondary, like the slot and the star position, and you know the outside corner, how they handle that, and who are the backups. If somebody goes down, who's going to immediately step in and make a contribution in those positions?
1: For you, let's switch to the offensive side of the ball here. Like, again, we were talking about corner and the lack of, like, you know, super experienced veterans, all that, the positions to watch over there. Offensively, like, I guess same question. What is your biggest concern heading into training camp for the offense?
0: Well, it's an amazing question because I want to see how right guard works. I want to know if Cesar Ruiz is going to benefit from having, you know, hopefully another thing we can talk about, a healthy Eric McCoy at center, having David Edwards in there, having your two tackles who I think are going to be all pros down the line, and Fuaga and Banks. A healthy offensive line might help Cesar Ruiz out a lot because, you know, he's getting paid good money. Does he get beat out in camp? Is he able to maintain that position? That's, you know, a position that it's important. I mean, he'll even tell you he struggled last year. There's a lot of struggles, and I get it because without having Eric McCoy on the line, it just throws a lot of people off at guard and any other position along the offensive line. But I think for him, it's a big training camp. It really is a big training camp. I want to see how that battle goes for Cesar or anybody going against Cesar to take that position, because it's make it or break it, man. He's got to show that he can play that position. And if you ask me for another one, I'm going to go running back. I'm interested to see if Alvin makes it through training camp. I mean, it'd be foolish for them not to just use him this year. It's the final year of his contract, the final year of his deal. There's no reason to cut him. They get no benefit from cutting him unless things go awry in the locker room and goes sideways and he's not the locker room leader they want. I understand. But like for now, for me, I think it's better for them to keep Alvin than to let him go. Cause I think there's still some juice to be squeezed, man. I mean, I still feel like there's a little bit of juice left in Alvin Kamara. And I think you can use him in third down situations, non-blocking. And I think he could still run some routes out of the slot. And I don't know if you can get him, you know, more than 10, 12 carries a game, but I still think you can use him legitimately in the passing game.
1: I'm glad you brought up Kamara, because that's kind of where I was going next. You know, there's been so much talk about Alvin Kamara's future. My thought, I don't know if you share this sentiment, my thought has always been, with or without Kamara, I'm kind of good with the running back depth, because you know you're going to have Travis Etienne, but Aldrick Estime finished the season hot. You got him back for training camp. Can you get anything from Devin Neal? Can he stay healthy? You got Ty Chandler, who you brought in, and then Kendre Miller, if he could ever stay healthy. Like, if Alvin Kamara is on this roster, who's the odd man out in that running back room? I can't imagine they would keep that many guys.
0: To me, it's obviously Travis, it's Alvin, Devin, and then you have to choose between Kendre and Estime, and then Ty Chandler. You know, Ty Chandler's brought in for special teams, but he might be battling with Berrion Brown for the special teams. So, like, you got... It's a good thing. Look, it's a good thing to have this problem, to have this much depth, because you know how many injuries this team has dealt with at running back, at receiver, everywhere in the offense. So it's good to have that competition. But if you ask me, I'm keeping four. The four I'm keeping would be Estime, Neal, Kamara, Achan.
1: Yep.
0: That's my gut right now. Best ability is availability. Now, if something happens with Kamara, then it's Kendre Miller who comes in. But it's a good battle that they're going to have this offseason. I mean, the issue with Kendre, his inability to stay on the field.

0: best ability is availability, and it just hasn't been available. Unfortunately, he's dealt with so many injuries.
1: Sharif, before we get you out of here, got one more for you here, and thanks so much for your time. Sharif Ashek, WDSU, joining us right now. Going from running back to quarterback, obviously the guy everyone's watching the most, second-year quarterback Tyler Shough. What kind of year two jump do you expect from him this year?
0: A tremendous one. I truly expect him to be, let's talk about the off-the-field stuff first, to be a big leader. I think like it started already this offseason, he and the receivers, tight ends, they're all going to San Diego to work out on the beach, get that chemistry, see if they can bond a little bit more. I think that's first step in being a leader. So that is the number one thing he has to work on is being a leader. Looking over the tape from last year from when he started every single game from the Rams game all the way to the Falcons game and find what he can do better. Fine tune some things and figure out, yo, did I miss something here? Did I not look the defender off there? Did I not see my running back in the flat? Did I not see someone running this route? It's just basic, you know, quarterback 101. Just go out there, look at your tape and watch things and, you know, continue to, you know, show that you are, you know, the guy, you know, Lewis Riddick said you were one of the best quarterbacks coming out of the draft last year and prove everyone that you can play that position at a high level. And I think he's going to show continued growth and climb this season. It's somewhat of a tough start in terms of their schedule, but I think that's going to help Tyler at the end of the day. And I think he's going to show people that he is the future Saints quarterback.
1: Sharif Ashek, WDSU. Sharif, thanks for being flexible. I know the FaceTime's a little bit different than what we normally do here, but I appreciate you so much for your time today.
0: Look, man, I kind of like the FaceTime because I can see what's going on in the studio. I mean, if y'all want to do FaceTimes, we'll start doing those. I'll put my camera on and show you that I'm wearing my LSU shirt. So
1: we love it. Wait, you had a soccer match on in the back. What were we watching?
0: I'm watching Ivory Coast in Norway. I'm watching my guy Holland just trying to see if he can score a goal.
1: Who's up?
0: It is 1-0 Norway in the 70th minute.
1: All right. Thanks for the update. Little World Cup update there from Sharif as well. Sharif, have a good one, man. Enjoy your afternoon. Thanks for the time.
0: All right. Anytime. See y'all.
1: All right. Thank you. That is Sharif Ashek there with WDSU talking a little New Orleans Saints. All right. We're going to break here real quick. When we get back, one of these producers in this chair over here was at the Manning Passing Academy in the bustling metropolis that is Thibodaux, Louisiana over the weekend. And we're going to chop that up next here on the Hunt Palmer Show.
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12: All right, welcome back in. Hour number one here on a Tuesday edition of the Hunt Palmer Show. Taylor Sharp sitting in for Hunt Palmer. Cassie Spezzali and Jordan Kitchens. And speaking of Jordan Kitchens, Jordan, you were out in the big city. We'll call you the city slicker now. Out there in Thibodaux, Louisiana.
13: Love
12: the
13: it.
12: Hottest place on earth in the month of June. And you were out there. Did you go with Dev?
13: Yes.
12: Okay,
13: yes.
12: So you were out there at the Manning Passing Academy.
13: Yep.
12: Dude, I'm looking at the list of people that were at this thing. There's some heavy hitters. Arch Manning, Julian Sayin.
13: Taylor, I'm going to be honest. The group last year.
12: Okay, you disappointed?
13: Way better, way better, way
12: okay,
13: better.
12: Okay, so who was there last year that you were like, man, I wish they would have came back? Or like, this camp misses them?
13: Well, definitely Lenora Sellers. Like, a lot of people want to say Lenora Sellers, but the show he put on last year. Well, obviously, and I would have liked a little bit of LSU representation. No Sam Levitt, because apparently, you got to accept the invite early in the year.
12: And think he'll be healthy. He was coming off the injury.
13: Yeah, so they think he'll be healthy makes enough sense. For, around this time of year. So definitely liked a little bit of LSU representation. Felt like Trinidad Chambliss was getting that LSU love, which is weird. They booed Arch Manning, but was clapping for Trinidad Chambliss. So, Yeah, they were booing Arch Manning.
12: Why?
13: Well, why they're booing Arch?
12: Arch Manning got booed at the Manning Passing Academy?
13: Yeah. During a throwing competition on Friday night, yes, they were booing Arch Manning. The little camp counselor, let me not camp counselor, the little kids, whatever, yeah, they were booing him in the stands. But let Trinidad Chambliss come up there. Trinidad! And I'm just like, man, we need some LSU something, man. it's ridiculous.
12: Okay, so I've only seen clips, like snippets. They're not putting out a ton on social media. It's all clips of whoever's there.
13: Yes.
12: From what I saw Julian Sayed make some nice throws.
13: Yep.
12: I saw Trinidad make a ton of nice throws.
13: They were cheering.
12: And honestly, man, Gunnar Stockton appeared to throw the ball well. And I like Gunnar. To me, though, it was always, I don't know, like Gunnar always just seemed kind of bland to me. Like, I liked him. He seemed like a guy that was going to get the job done. But, I mean, were social media clips deceiving, or did he show out a little bit?
13: Gunnar did really well. What social media didn't show was Tennessee's quarterback. I don't know if this guy's going to starting job.
12: Wait,
13: the freshman was like George.
12: George McIntyre. So he's
13: McIntyre?
12: He's a redshirt freshman. He's okay. Like, he's tall. He's like 6'5".
13: Yeah, he's tall. I mean, this kid, the ball was flying out of his hands. I'm not going to lie. Like his throw motion's a little funky. It was kind of a little over the top like Mendoza, but not as, you know, refined as Mendoza's was. But the ball was flying out of his hands, and he was extremely accurate. So, if you know, I don't know how he's going to fit in Heupel's system, but like he looked okay. Like I didn't know who he was. I'm like, who's this tall string bean looking kid? And ball was coming out of his hands.
12: Dude, I'll tell you this, okay? And I know I just talked about Tennessee in the first segment and thought, you know, that's going to be a struggle for them just because it's hard to start in the SEC at quarterback, especially year one. Like right now, they're in between redshirt freshman George McIntyre, true freshman Faison Brand.
13: Yeah.
12: That's what they got
13: double
12: right
13: whammy.
12: Now because Aguilar didn't go to the correct judge like Trinidad Chambliss did, and he could not play this year even though Trinidad can. So,
13: tonsils.
12: Dude, I followed George McIntyre a little bit in high school. So he's from Brentwood, Tennessee. 4-star, 5-star, depending on which service. LSU recruited him a little bit. He took multiple visits here and chose to stay home. That's a guy that's why I was talking about the spot. The spot for LSU in Tennessee is tough late in the year because if George McIntyre could figure it out, the guy's talented. He played 36 games in high school, 62 passing touchdowns.
13: No, like,
12: so, I mean, he's got a little something. That's a guy that, again, is not going to make a ton of the headlines because he's a little bit of an unknown right now.
13: He doesn't look it. If you're doing eye tests, he's not going to look it. If you're doing eye tests out there, John Mateer is going to be the Heisman winner. If you're doing eye tests, like Mateer is out there looking like, I don't know. His name was like Brody or something out there. Like Mateer's in there. I'm about to say, dude was in the cutoff. He had the guns going. I met him at the bar. Like Mateer was cool. Now Mateer's the man. Like Mateer's finna fight over the pool game. Like Mateer's the guy. Mateer and Bear. My boy Bear. BYU.
12: Bear Bachmeyer.
13: 47.
12: Buddy.
13: Yes.
12: Okay, so you know his brother's name is Tiger Bachmeyer.
13: Oh, the Bear Brock Tiger.
12: Bear and Tiger Bachmeyer.
13: They got like, a lion. There's a lion too?
12: Maybe.
13: Okay.
12: I don't know what little brother's name is. Okay. That's the mom. But you said LSU didn't have any representation.
13: No representation.
12: Well, they almost did because if you remember the offseason rumor of Damon Williams trying to leave Washington and come down here, Damon Williams got named MVP of the Passing Academy
13: a year ago.
12: If you remember that.
13: Yeah.
12: How'd he look?
13: He looked okay. That's all I was saying about the guys this year. There was no fire. So, like, last year during the 7-on-7s, you know, you had Garrett Nussmeier and Austin Simmons chirping. Like, I'm getting there chirping. I'm chirping with C.J. Daniels.
12: C.J. Bailey.
13: Receiver. Yeah, Bailey.
12: C.J. Bailey.
13: Bailey.
12: A lot of people like C.J. Bailey.
13: Yeah, he looked okay. The throwing wasn't always, you know, no. Kevin Jennings cannot throw at all. But SMU.
12: That's SMU. A team, you know, we talked about it a little bit yesterday on the show. There was, like, bold predictions for college football, and it said, oh, the ACC is going to get two teams because Miami and somebody else. And they threw out SMU. And my thought was, remember, he came in like game three or four of his freshman year 2 years ago and went on that run. They made the playoff. Kevin Jennings took a big step back in 2025. Yeah. Like, that's a guy that's got a lot to prove this year.
13: He does. He does. And he had the best showing. But Damon Williams definitely looked all right. Julian Sayin, I'm not going to say throwing-wise, nothing really jumped out to me. What jumped out to me the most about Julian Sayin was he's a real down-to-earth guy. He was probably the most down, well, outside of Mateer. Mateer's a bro. Mateer and Bear are bros. Julian Sayin, he's like a real, real genuine guy. Probably read a book to the kids. Like, he's one of those type of guys. That's the type of vibes he was giving. Arch actually dapped me up this time. Well, he dapped me up last year, but he kind of like gave me a little cold shoulder. But this year, he showed a little love this time. So Arch was cool. But other than that, the crop of quarterbacks compared to 2025 was lower. I mean, these guys, Eli Manning offered him a beer. I'm not going to put the QB out there. Eli Manning offered this certain quarterback a beer, and his words was, my nutritionist said I can't have that. So, you know, if Eli Manning, a Hall of Fame quarterback at his event,
12: I'm going to try to figure out who it is, and I'm going to ask you during break.
13: Okay. If Eli Manning tells you this, during the Manning Passing Academy, I might have three beers. Matter of fact, Eli, just give me the case. We just said, me and you back and forth, we can just have a case. So the fact that we have these new NIL quarterbacks talking about my nutritionist said I can't have a beer, and you're Louisiana, I don't know about that, Taylor.
12: Okay, so let's move away from the college quarterbacks here a little bit.
13: Okay.
12: Because one of the talk of the town is the guy here in the state of Louisiana that hadn't even inked to his school yet, Peyton Houston, man. I love Peyton Houston. Yes. I have for 2 years said that Peyton Houston is the best quarterback in the state of Louisiana. And I think he has been since he was a sophomore at Evangel. Like,
13: yep.
12: I don't care that he's not 6'2". I don't care that he's not a 220-pound guy that looks all stocky.
13: Yeah.
12: When the lights come on, you go watch that kid at Evangel. He plays better than anybody I've seen in the state. And to me, it's not particularly close. Like, this is not a shot at Elijah Haven. I think Elijah Haven is a good quarterback, but it's very telling to me that the staff under Brian Kelly targeted this guy hard. This was the quarterback they went after. And Lane Kiffin's staff came in, they're like, yeah. I mean, you kind of looks like you're targeting the right guy. I heard rave reviews from him out of the Manning Passing Academy. What'd you see from him?
13: Oh, man, Pop. One thing about him is that he kind of resembles – I know everybody wants to give the comp to Trinidad, but actually seeing Trinidad in person, like, yeah, they definitely do similar. You know, Trinidad's not the biggest guy, but he's not as short as people like to make him seem. He definitely looks like a D1 quarterback. So I think Pop has a lot of that in his game. And honestly, we look at Lane Kiffin's system, we look at Lane Kiffin's quarterback, he is the prototype, archetype of a Lane Kiffin quarterback. He's going to move around. He's first of all, his arm is like a gift from God. I mean, we're talking like a lightning strike. Mm-hmm. The ball just, he's one of those. So it's this kid, he fits Lane Kiffin's system. And it's hard to, you know, project these quarterbacks now because any day out of the week, these guys are going to hop in the portal and just, you know, skedaddle out of town. So, but if he's locked in, I think that is the perfect and prototype Kiffin quarterback.
12: All right, so before we go to break.
13: Yes.
12: All right, you were out there. You saw all of them. You saw the big name QBs. Which one of them's winning the Heisman, Jordan? I need to make some money.
13: Dude, I'm biased and I'm skewed because John Mateer was such a guy. And then John Mateer at the bars after. Like, John Mateer, I was a John Mateer hater.
12: Dude, there was a lot of people that came away liking Mateer after the weekend.
13: Mateer is the man. I'm sorry to let people know that. I know people don't want to hear that. It's LSU Airways, but John Mateer is the guy. I'm sorry.
12: I can't bet on Julian saying.
13: Honestly.
12: I'm a little chapped at him still from last year. So, remember the show me and you did? It was Charlie and Jimmy were both out. It was like,
13: oh, live
12: it's coming. Yeah, it's coming up. Yeah. It was a couple days after 4th of July. Yeah. I took Julian saying, I put a $20 bet down. He was plus 2,000 to win the Heisman.
13: You was high on him last year, too.
12: He became a finalist, and he finished third.
13: Yeah.
12: I can't do it again. I would love to do it again, because I think Julian Sands is going to have a great year, but he finished third. He came back to bite me late in the year. He didn't get it done.
13: He's a good guy. But, now, I don't know how to translate to wins on the football field, but I promise you, Julian Sands is a good guy. Really good guy.
12: So, what I got from this was, you're now BFFs with Bear Bachmeier and John Mateer.
13: Love them.
12: You're still not friends with Marcel Reed after last year.
13: Dude, I ran into him, man. Gosh. Well, we only got enough time for the Marcel Reed. I forgot about that.
12: And then Peyton Houston's the next great LSU Tiger. That's what I got.
13: And a lack of LSU representation at the Manning Passing Academy is a sham.
12: I mean, this year's a little bit different.
13: It's a little different,
12: that's a
13: sham.
12: You brought in a brand new coaching staff. You have a quarterback that you
13: wanted to be. Landon Clark couldn't show up somebody. Houston Longstreet.
12: I get it. But you want to have the guy out there.
13: But Trinidad getting all the love, I just can't respect Trinidad getting love.
12: That I don't love.
13: Yes.
12: All right, look, we're going to take a timeout, including stuff I don't love. Another sports gambling thing going on, this time in the NBA. We're talking about it next here on the Hunt Palmer Show.
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12: All right, stop me if you've heard this before. A well-known athlete has been indicted on sports gambling allegations. This time, Jordan, it's Malik Beasley. We've heard this.
13: We've seen this coming.
12: Well, we've seen this in the NBA, right? Like, I think it started with Chauncey Billups. But he was already out of the league. He was coaching at the time.
13: No. It started with Porter.
12: Jontay Porter, yeah, Porter, banned for life. Yeah. Like, you get in trouble for sports betting if your name's not Shohei Ohtani. Like, that's pretty much how it works.
13: Yeah, don't speak English.
12: I'm sorry, Jordan. It was clearly his interpreter.
13: Yeah.
12: I mean,
13: yeah.
12: Clearly on, Shohei didn't know anything about it.
13: Long live
12: Ipe. But Malik Beasley and actually Ed Davis, both of them, been indicted on this. It says that, you know, it's three or four games looks like Beasley bet on a couple wagers. One around 75,000. He won 121,000. So Jordan, Malik Beasley has made $56 million in his NBA career, and he won 121,000.

0: $5,000.
1: See, the thing is, though, I know a little bit about the Malik Beasley because at first when he was getting investigated.
0: People said he had a previous gambling debt, yes. Correct?
1: Yeah. More than that. Like, he owes a lot of money to a lot of people. Yeah, he's just terrible. Financially wise, he's terrible.
0: I'm sensing a pattern here.
1: Yeah, no, he makes bad decisions financially wise.
0: Stop gambling on things. Yeah. I'm sensing a pattern here. And then, okay, remember Terry Rozier, right? Like,
1: yep.
0: He played in a game against the Pelicans, and he had taken the unders in a few of his games and, like, subbed himself out. Remember, due to an injury, like, 5 minutes into the game, so all of his unders hit. He did that. I mean, I think it was, a $200,000 in wagers were placed on Terry Rozier's unders. And then that happened. It's like, dude, you're going to get caught. Right, like Calvin Ridley got suspended in the NFL for a year, but that wasn't even on football. That was just betting on team property. They were like, you were at the team facility. I think it was basketball with
1: Jameson Williams too.
0: Yeah, Jameson Williams, same thing. Yeah. They got suspended for a year, and it wasn't even their own sport. Yeah. So, like, bringing this all back to the Brendan Sorsby situation, people are like, oh, you got to let him play, bro. You're lucky you ain't getting indicted because these professional athletes are getting indicted. Yep. Jonte Porter's banned for life. We'll see what happens with Chauncey Billups. Terry Rozier's already been federally indicted, and now Malik Beasley and Ed Davis. Like, and I get it. You could say, oh, well, Malik Beasley was in a tight spot. Whose fault is that?
1: Like, it's his fault.
0: It's just, I'm sensing a pattern here. Stop doing it. You know at this point you're going to get caught because so many people have already. Like,
1: this won't be the end. There is no way this is the end.
0: It won't be.
1: It's the tip of the iceberg.
0: Unfortunately. And
1: there's going to be some type of star player that gets caught up.
0: Oh, yeah. Well, as a professional athlete, you can get away with more, I believe, than the average person.
1: 100%.
0: Like, you can screw up a little.
1: James Pierce.
0: Me and you have talked about that.
1: You get 10 sacks in the NFL, bro. You can do whatever you want. I promise you.
0: The James Pierce story continues to be insane. But this is like the cardinal sin among professional athletes is betting on the sport you play. The integrity of the sport could potentially be tainted. The competitive, it's all out the window. So, like, just don't do it. Like, you're making millions. Like, Terry Rozier got over $100 million in his NBA career when he got the big contract from the Charlotte Hornets. Like,
1: it's crazy.
0: Why are you betting on your unders, man? Like, how much are you actually making? Like, it's something that I'll never understand. All right, look, that's going to wrap up hour number one of a Tuesday edition here on the Hunt Palmer Show. Coming up top of hour number two, Glenn West will join us. We're going to talk some LSU baseball, and we'll preview the upcoming college football season. Had to tinker with the lineup here just a little bit. We'll dive into some NFL talk. Me and Jordan will chop that up as well. So stay tuned. We got 60 more minutes left. We are with you on a Tuesday edition of the Hunt Palmer Show.
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15: I'm Christine Lisi. LeBron James saying goodbye to Hollywood. His agent Rich Paul told ESPN's Sham Sharania James informed LA he'll play elsewhere this upcoming NBA season. Warriors plan to pursue him once the free agency negotiating window begins in 3 hours. Forward Draymond Green declined his player option to open flexibility for Golden State. Cavaliers and Heat also expected to be in the running to sign James. ESPN NBA analyst Kendrick Perkins.
16: I would have Golden State at the top of my list. I just think, you know, him and Steph Curry is a match made in heaven. If LeBron James go to Golden State, it's going to bring new light. We talk about LeBron playing at an elite level, but Steph Curry, he has a lot left in the tank as well, and he has been playing at an all-NBA level.
15: ESPN's Ramona Shelburne reports there's no rush for James to make a decision. Trailblazers center Robert Williams III agreed to a 3-year, $44 million extension to stay in Portland. Panthers allowing two-time Stanley Cup champion goalie Sergei Bobrovsky to hit free agency after acquiring Jacob Markstrom from New Jersey.
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0: All right, welcome back in. Hour number two here on a Tuesday edition of the Hunt Palmer Show. Taylor Sharp sitting in the host chair for Hunt Palmer, who on a beach somewhere right now. He posted a picture of it earlier today, probably to make us all jealous. But Hunt out there probably enjoying some adult beverages or two. So I am holding down the fort here for the week. We are all off Friday, but today, tomorrow, and Thursday, you got me in the driver's seat. Want to go out to the phone lines right now, talk a little LSU, joined by our guy, Glenn West, with 1-3 Sports and the Bengal Tiger. Glenn, how are you today?
2: I'm doing great, Taylor. How are you, man?
0: Doing good. A little bit of a busy week. Everybody kind of all on vacation at the same time. But look, that happens in the off season. And speaking of the off season, Glenn, like, you know, the one thing that fans have been following at least the past couple of weeks was the transfer portal for LSU baseball. And there was a big time entry over the weekend that maybe caught a few Tiger fans by surprise. Freshman pitcher Marcos Paz does enter his name into that transfer portal just 3 or 4 days before that portal window closed. How big of a blow is that to LSU?
2: Yeah, that one stings. I do think that Paz was somebody that LSU had kind of pegged as being somebody that could be a pillar of the future of this program here for the next couple seasons. And so you saw him get all those opportunities down the stretch of the season. Some of them went his way. Some of them, you know, showed kind of his freshman stripes and some of the things he needed to work on. But a very talented arm and throws, you know, 3 or 4 pitches for strikes. And, you know, I know he had some issues this last year with, you know, the free passes, but he was kind of in his first season off of Tommy John surgery. So it does take a little while to get that command completely back. But, LSU, I know, wanted to keep him around like that. That's, there's no secret there. Like going into the off season, I don't think they expected, Paz to be a name that entered the portal, but, when you go out and you add, you know, 4 or 5 position players that you think are going to be starters, but then also add 2 right-handed pitchers that you also think are going to have pretty meaningful roles. You obviously return several pitchers from last year, whether it's William Schmidt, Cooper Moore, Cason Evans, you know, Reagan Ricken. A lot of these guys are going to have opportunities this offseason to potentially pitch and pitch a lot for LSU. So, you know, Paz was somebody that I guess felt like, you know, there's an opportunity elsewhere. It looks like the Texas schools are going to be fighting it out for him, but certainly a loss for LSU, but one that I think they can overcome considering the arms that they just added in the portal this year.
0: Well, it wasn't all bad news for LSU baseball the past few days because, yes, they do lose Marcos Paz, but Nathaniel Davis does pull his name out of the MLB draft, the highly touted outfielder. He will be at LSU. And you know, Glenn, when I look at the roster as far as position players, whether it's infield, outfield, is LSU kind of set? Because all of a sudden, they got a lot of talent and a decent amount of depth.
2: They have a lot of pieces, I think, that they can feel very confident in going into the offseason. I would say that last outfield spot was probably the one that is most up for grabs. You know, I do think Beano Waters and Jason Wax are going to play a lot for LSU next year in 2 of those spots. But, you know, outside of that, you really had just William Patrick that was going to be back next year. And I do think Patrick's going to get a fair shake at earning one of those spots. But Nathaniel Davis is absolutely a pretty game-changing kind of player. When in terms of freshmen, you know, I think he's, I think around the 138, 140 mark on the MLB draft rankings right now, one of the top, you know, outfielders, that's committed to a college out there. And so to get him, to pull his name out of the draft and not even, you know, consider signing with a professional team, is a really big news because he's a good left-handed bat. He's a great athlete, someone that I think, you know, most scouts project as a pretty elite defender at the college level. So, really big time impact player there. And I think he'll, walk right in and compete immediately for playing time out in center field.
0: All right, Glenn, switching from the baseball diamond to the gridiron. Look, SEC Media Days coming up here in just a few weeks, and shortly after that, Tigers enter fall camp. Like, it'll be here before you know it, heading into that fall camp. What's something maybe you're keeping an eye on, whether it's like a player, a position battle? Like, what's something that's kind of piqued your interest going into Lane Kiffin's first fall camp?
2: Yeah, I think just seeing how Sam Levitt performs and how quickly he adjusts, I think that's going to be something to really monitor in the first several weeks of fall camp. Just seeing how he's moving, how he's throwing the ball, just how much chemistry he has with the receivers. That's obviously going to be a huge piece to this. But, you know, something I've been kind of writing about here recently has been just how much do we see translate from the spring over to fall. And kind of what I mean by that is a lot of the offense that we saw, a lot of the lineups and rotations that we saw, were pretty consistent for the most of spring camp. I mean, from about the second week of spring ball on, we had pretty much the same offensive line. You know, Dylan Jones took over that running back room and, handled a lot of the important situational work with, you know, Harlan Berry working in as well, and a little bit of, you know, Caden Durham / Stacey Gage. Wide receiver, you saw, you know, a bevy of guys have opportunities, but Winston Watkins and Jackson Harris were probably the two most consistent pieces there. And then Trey Dez, obviously, at the tight end position is going to be a huge pillar for this team. How many of those pieces kind of build on the momentum they had in the spring and take that into fall camp is going to be something I'm very curious about, because I do think the best case scenario for LSU is that they kind of identified maybe some of their better players in the spring, and then those guys are going to be able to translate that into fall camp, and that way you still have that continuity, you know, for a full off season. I think that would be the best position if you're LSU to be in, but I do expect there to be competition. I do expect other guys to probably factor in and work in. But, you know, how many of the pieces that we saw in the spring translate to fall camp, I think, is going to be really interesting to watch.
0: Glenn West on 3 Sports, the Bengal Tiger, joining us right now. Glenn, what do you think the deepest position on this football team is?
2: Ooh, that's a great question. I would probably lean towards the secondary. I do think that there's a lot of really talented players in that group. You know, you start with Pickett and Woodland at cornerback. At, you know, at safety, you've got Cooley and Benfield and Spears. I think Fahim Delane's a really interesting player to monitor at that position as well. So I would probably lean the secondary. I do think linebacker is also really talented, and you know what we're going to get with those linebackers, with Whit Weeks and TJ Dottery being multiple year SEC starters. But those would probably be the first two that come to mind. I do think the wide receiver room is also really talented, but there's just so many new guys in there. It's kind of hard to know, you know, at this stage what that's going to really look like. I think they're going to get the most out of that group, and you know, whoever rises to the top is going to, you know, stay at the top. But there's a lot of talent they're going to have to sift through, even in fall camp and probably early in the season as well.
0: All right, Glenn, we've hit on a lot of the positives going into fall camp. Let's kind of flip it. Is there a spot that you're watching that's worrying you a little bit? Like, hey, I don't know what this group's going to look like.
2: Yeah, I do think that, you know, when you kind of look at the defensive line, I think it's full of talent. And, you know, Umon Mielen's going to play and be a big role player for, not be a role player, be a star for you there off the edge. You know, Jordan Ross, I think, is going to play some meaningful snaps. But, you know, I do think that LSU is going to lean into these freshmen. And, you know, as talented as these guys are, and I think they are super, super talented, between Lamar Brown, Deuce Gerald, Richard Anderson, I think they're all potential future all-conference, all-American type talents. But, you are going to be probably asking a lot of that group there, and they are true freshmen. And so how quickly they're able to, you know, and, you know, indoctrinate themselves into the comfortability of being in the SEC is going to be really important. But I don't have a whole lot of like super, super concerns. I think health is going to be really big for this group in particular. I think, you know, you've got to stay healthy, and you got to keep your quarterback upright. That's going to be a big part of this as well. But, you know, I don't have major, major concerns. I think last year at this time, everybody kind of looked at the offensive line and was like, okay, how much can these guys really improve? I don't really get the feeling that there's a position like that on this team where, you know, going into the fall camp period, you're like, That's a major weakness on this group. I think that all of them can continue to get better, but there's really not a major, major weakness position group wise.
0: All right, Glenn, last one before I get you out of here. And we appreciate your time and kind of moving around a little bit here on this Tuesday. But look, you know, the talk of the spring, the offseason is what's it going to look like with Sam Levitt? If Levitt is fully healthy for you, what do you think the ceiling is for this team?
2: I think it's a playoff caliber team. I, you know, Levitt's proved in his career already that he can take a team that, let's be honest, I don't think that Arizona State team has near as much talent on the field as LSU will have this fall. And he was a really good, solid quarterback for them and helping lead them to the playoff a few years ago. I think all that's still very well within range for him to do this year as well. I mean, I do think that this offense and this system really cater to a quarterback like him. I think there's a reason why before the portal even opened, you know, when Sam Leavitt was, you know, a name that was thinking about going in, there was definitely a lot of LSU buzz and a lot of LSU thoughts as to why that fit would make a lot of sense. And so, I think he's doing a lot of the right things here this summer. You know, after being cleared, he's getting with his receivers. He's, you know, working out. He's, you know, participating in all of these, team practices and things like that that they're kind of going through right now in the summer. So, he's doing all the right things. And I think he's got a chance to be really, really a solid starting quarterback in the SEC this year, and get LSU to a point where at its peak can certainly make a push for the playoff.
0: All right, Glenn West, 013 Sports. Thanks for joining us today, Glenn.
2: All right. Thank you.
0: Absolutely. That was our guy, Glenn West. We're going to take a quick timeout. We get back, we're going to continue with LSU football. We're going to shift our focus to the offensive line a little bit coming back here on the Hunt Palmer Show.
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on a Tuesday edition of the Hunt Palmer Show. Taylor Sharp here with you. Jordan Kitchens, Cassie Spizzali, hanging out with you as well. We got about 30 minutes or so, maybe 40 minutes or so left with you here on this Tuesday. Look, it's off season. It's list season. Everybody knows what it is. And CBS Sports put out an article recently. It was actually Chris Hummer of CBS Sports talking about the top swing transfer for every top 25 team. And he said, look, the swing transfer means this is not always the top rated transfer. I mean, in some cases it could be, but it's guys that seemingly fill a major need or could spark a unit with a departure that has happened before. And for LSU, who they have ranked 13th, it's kind of a breath of fresh air only because, well, for once, it's not Sam Levitt and Jordan Seaton, and no, it's not Ty Benefield either. He does go along the offensive line, though, and I actually love the pick. He goes Aliyu Ba, the transfer guard out of Maryland. Chris, in this write-up, does mention that, look, LSU last year ranked 114th in yards per carry and 110th nationally in yards before contact. It was awful. You couldn't do anything in the running game. We talked about it a little bit yesterday. And then you didn't give Garrett Nussmeier a ton of time to throw, who was playing hurt anyway, so they had the fastest time to throw in the SEC a year ago. You couldn't pass block, you couldn't run block, you had a hurt quarterback, which is, well, the main part of why Lane Kiffin and staff are here now, and the previous staff was told to take a hike. You brought in four transfers on the offensive line. Jordan Seaton's obviously a lock at left tackle. I mean, he was the top-rated tackle in the transfer portal. You know he's going to start. Aliyu Ba is locked into that spot as well over at right guard. I mean, he kind of slid into that day one starter role, really first day of spring practice, and hasn't given it up. And, you know, Hummer, to his credit, does mention, look, it wasn't all good for Aliyu Ba. He recorded a 54.7 PFF run block grade last year. Anybody who knows what I feel about PFF, I don't really care what somebody who I don't know who's grading and I don't know how they do the grading rates you. I'm not concerned about that. Like, obviously, guys, run blocking does need a little bit of work, but I'm more concerned about what you can do for this team. And when you ranked 110th in yards or 114th in yards and 110 in yards before contact, yeah, you need all the help you can get, and you couldn't pass block either. I have talked about Ty Benefield on this show, on the morning show, ad nauseum. I love Ty Benefield. I think he's going to be one of the best players on the team. If Ty Benefield is my favorite player from the transfer portal, Aliyu Ba might be my most underrated player in the transfer portal for LSU. Again, Jordan Seaton's getting all the headlines. He was the five-star. He went and played for Dion over there at Colorado. I get all that. But Aliyu Ba started 24 consecutive games at Maryland. That's a Power 4 program. 24 consecutive starts at guard. Look, in 2025, he played 681 offensive snaps and was whistled for one penalty the entire year. That's impressive. And that penalty came in week one against Florida Atlantic. He didn't allow a sack and gave up only two QB hits all year per PFF. So again, PFF was the one rating him very low in run blocking, but his pass blocking was almost perfect. Two quarterback hits, did not give up a single sack. And you could say, well, hell, LSU needs a lot of help in the running game. Yeah, I get that, but I trust Lane Kiffin's scheme. I trust Lane Kiffin's going to put all these guys in a position to succeed. You got a new offensive line coach. I thought Brad Davis, probably the worst coach on your staff a year ago. You replace him with an Eric Wolford. You have a new play caller, a new head coach that's very offensive and run game oriented. I think Aliyu Ba is going to be fine in run blocking. If he can elevate there a little bit, his pass blocking's excellent. That's a guy started over 20 games in big time college football. And he's a guy that I think is going to help you immediately. And the reason I think he's such an underrated signing is because of that starting experience. Like, okay, when you look at the depth that LSU has, like, who's coming back? It's Bo Bordelon, a fifth-year senior who, I mean, he's played in a lot of games. He doesn't have a ton of starts. Like, Bo Bordelon's played in 42 games on special teams, and he's a jumbo set, an extra tight end, a yackle, as Jacob Hester likes to call it. I mean, he's got plenty of size. He's been in this program for a number of years. Not a ton of starting experience as far as guard goes. Then you have Brett Bordelon, the freshman, and then Solomon Thomas, who a lot of people forget about, the five-star who was a signing day flip from Florida State. I mean, that was a big-time get for Brian Kelly and his staff, but
got hurt right when he got here. We haven't seen a ton of him because he hasn't been healthy enough to be on the field. That's what you had as far as what was returning. Now you bring in a Liuba, Devin Harper, the Ole Miss transfer. Some thought he could play guard. Some thought he could play tackle. He was kind of that starter at left guard at the beginning of spring practice. Bo Bordelon kind of took over that role as spring went along. And then you have Jamar Jones, who's the nickel transfer, and Jaquan Sprinkle from NC Central, who can play a little tackle as well.

0: let Devin Harper, maybe it's a Jaquan Sprinkle, a Solomon Thomas, if he's ever healthy, let them battle out for that other guard position. Because if Ba wasn't here, you're probably having to start Devin Harper and Bo Bordelon, neither of which have a ton of starting experience. So, yes, like, it was big getting back Weston Davis. It was huge getting back Braylon Moore at center. And then you bring in the number one left tackle in the portal. But Aliyu Ba is a guy that has just kind of flown under the radar for one reason or another. I think Aliyu Ba is going to be excellent for this team. I think he was really underrated. Like, he started all 12 games a year ago at right guard. And yes, again, going back to his run grade, it wasn't good, but you got to assume he's going to improve under this Lane Kiffin scheme. We talked about it a little bit yesterday with the running back position, that everywhere Lane Kiffin's been, Florida State, Ole Miss, Alabama is the offensive coordinator. He's had running backs put up big-time numbers. A big reason for that is what the offensive line in front of him did. I mean, you always hear the phrase all the time, oh, a running back's only as good as his offensive line. Yeah, and Lane Kiffin, more times than not, has put his offensive line in a really, really good position to succeed. I don't see why that's going to be any different here, because I think the talent's there. I mean, you brought in a couple freshmen, and then Devin Harper, who, again, while he didn't play a ton at Ole Miss, a lot of people were high on him when he entered his name in the transfer portal. LSU pulled him in. And Sprinkle and Jamar Jones, yeah, they didn't play big-time college football, but they're guys who've started games. But Aliyu Ba, getting a guy that kind of checks every box. Was he efficient? Yes, especially in the passing game. Did not give up a sack last year. Whistled for only one penalty. Does he have starting experience? Yes. That's another check mark. Does he have starting experience in power four football? Yes, there's your third check mark. I mean, he checks pretty much every single box you need for, hey, this is a guy we can plug and play, not have to worry about. So, going into fall camp, your left tackle's figured out. Jordan Seaton's going to be the guy. Braylon Moore is going to be the guy at center. Yes, you brought in William Satterwhite from Tennessee. I feel comfortable that if Braylon Moore went down with an injury, Satterwhite could maybe slide in there, get you a little veteran presence. But Braylon Moore, by all accounts, is going to be the guy at center. And then your right guard's figured out. Now, Weston Davis returns at right tackle from a year ago where, I mean, frankly, he wasn't very good. But a couple things that played against him last year that's not going to be the case this year. One, last year was his first year starting. Anybody's going to struggle with that. Two, your offensive scheme was so bad, I don't know how anyone could be put in a position to succeed. I mean, Braylon Moore wasn't great a year ago. I mean, he was solid, but not what everybody thought he was going to be. But I'm blaming bad coaching with Brad Davis paired with a bad scheme and Joe Sloan. So you have Weston Davis. But if Weston Davis can't earn that job, again, Jaquan Sprinkles played a little bit of tackle. I love Bryson Martinez. I mean, I remember I ran downstairs in the second floor studio and I was like, hey, Jordan, check this out. Pulled up a video. It was WAFB. They gave out their player of the week. It was Bryson Martinez, a guy that's coming in to play tackle, was a highly recruited guy. He lined up at tight end. I saw him line up out wide and running a dig route. He caught about a 20-yard dig route. He lined up in the Wildcat, took off running for a two-point conversion. He threw about a 35 to 40-yard touchdown pass in that game. And, oh, yeah, he's big enough and physical enough to come in and play tackle in the SEC. You mean to tell me that guy's not athletic enough? I know the experience isn't there, but the athleticism's off the charts. Like, there's a lot to like about this offensive line. There's a lot of talent on this offensive line. But there's only a handful of guys that have played power football at a high level, and Aliyu Ba is one of those guys. So pairing him with Braylon Moore and Jordan Seaton, you got three of the five spots figured out. If Bo Bordelon can hold it down, great. He hadn't played a ton, but he's been in this program for 5 years. He knows what LSU is all about. And then Weston Davis, either he takes a step forward and he's a good tackle, or a young guy like a Bryson Martinez comes in and beats him out at right tackle, which you're a better offensive line for it anyways. There's a lot to like here, and Aliyu Ba, a guy I think should be talked about a little bit more because I think he's one of the most underrated transfers in this class. All right, we're going to take a quick timeout. When we get back, me and Jordan are going to chop it up a little bit. Look, the New York Knicks, they're off of their championship run, and this is not a New York Knicks segment, but the Knicks, what was their first time winning since 1973? We'll see which NFL team can break maybe their championship drought. We're talking about that next here on the Hunt Palmer Show.
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6: All right, welcome back in. Hour number two here on a Tuesday edition of Off the Bench. There's about 30 minutes or so to go here on this Tuesday, brought to you by Immense Networks. Teased it a little bit there going into break. Jordan, after the New York Knicks' title, I mean, it was 53 years. It was their first time since 1973. I posed you the question before we went to break. Which team are you picking this year, like if you had to pick one, to end their Super Bowl drought? There's the document in the there's an article in the document, and it shows each team's last Super Bowl title. I mean, these are deep cuts. Like Arizona, 1947.
7: Didn't even know they won one before.
6: The Tennessee Titans. I mean, there's probably like five teams in the league then. Titans, 1961. The Dolphins, 73, which was the undefeated Miami Dolphins team.
7: Falcons,
6: like,
7: number one.
6: Yeah, I mean, you know, the Chicago Bears. Like, we know about that. Like Falcons, N.A. Panthers never won one. Yeah. Vikings, 1969. Cowboys, 95. Like, is there a team this year where you're like, I can see that team maybe breaking their Super Bowl drought?
7: Well, out of all the teams on the list, the obvious answer would be the Buffalo Bills, especially because I am a big believer in, like, superstition and, you know, breaking curses. So getting out of that old stadium might be for the benefit of the doubt. Like, you can't lose four Super Bowls back-to-back-to-back-to-back-to-back and just think, like, that's not just a stain on the build, even though they didn't play Super Bowls there, but still, that's a stain on the organization. So the easiest choice would be to say the Bills, but I'm not here for that. Honestly, you might not like this answer, but I'm about to say the Dallas Cowboys. I know it's 95, you know, it's 5 years before I was even conceived on this planet, but at the same time, I'm looking at all these teams. Like I said, outside of the Bills, they are kind of set up to maybe – I know it's the Cowboys. It's like every year they're set up to get it done. But I always like what the Cowboys got going on, especially with George Pickens. You know, we'll see what happens with that little saga. But, you know, CeeDee Lamb, you know, you can Dak every now and then. The defense is – but they made improvements on the defense. So I say the Cowboys.
6: Jordan, I was this close to doing it.
7: Yeah, no, but I'm just like, listen.
6: I was this close to pulling the trigger just like you just did.
7: Yeah.
6: I can't do it. I can't do it. I'm too close to the situation.
7: Yeah, but think about it.
6: I do love a lot of the offseason moves that they did make. They did upgrade their defensive line.
7: Yeah. Secondary needs some work, but we'll get there.
6: It does.
7: Caleb Downs doesn't hurt.
6: I think that's a winnable division, too. I don't know what. It seems like every year the Eagles' offense gets worse and worse and worse. They continue to win games.
7: Not a believer
6: in
7: the Eagles this year.
6: I thought last year, more than anything he did with the Saints, the struggles the Eagles had offensively showed how good of a coach Kellen Moore was.
7: Yeah.
6: I mean, when he's there, they win the Super Bowl. Saquon's dominant. Saquon had the, I don't know if he finished, but around week 10 or so, he had the worst yards per carry of any starting running back in the NFL.
7: Saquon Barkley. Yeah, he finished okay. Not like last year. Right. You know, the year previous.
6: Saquon Barkley's a guy who I think probably should have won the MVP 2 years ago. That's a quarterback award now, but he goes from that to being one of the most inefficient running backs in the NFL. Like that tells me a lot. That offensive line, that wasn't a ton different from it.
7: Yeah, that's some injuries last year, but overall, still the Eagles. They're still the
6: and
7: Eagles.
6: And you lose A.J. Brown. Like,
7: that's
6: going to
7: hurt.
6: I like Devontae Smith, who's going to compliment him. Like, can Mekhi Lemon do it? Maybe. I think that's it really is a winnable division for Dallas. I think the Eagles take a step back finally. I do not trust Washington at all.
7: Never.
6: I mean, they were one of my picks last year of, like, playoff teams you think are going to miss it the year prior.
7: Yeah.
6: Washington was the first team out of my mouth. I think that.
7: Giants, I'm not
6: I think
7: on
6: they
7: that
6: struggled
7: either.
6: This year. Yeah, and the Giants, like, that's a four-win team of yours.
7: Yeah.
6: Let's say Jackson Dart takes a step forward. Let's say Cam Scadaboo is fully healthy. How much better are they going to be?
7: Exactly. And that
6: division. You're a four-win team. And you got an upgraded head coach. Like,
7: yeah, they do.
6: John Harbaugh is going to be really 100%. Good. I get that. But Dallas has an opportunity to at least set themselves up good playoff position. Now, will they choke it in the playoffs? Yes, absolutely, because they're the Dallas Cowboys. But in order to get to the Super Bowl, you got to get to the playoffs. And I actually like that path for them this year more so than in years past. But let me throw a name out for you.
7: Okay.
6: The Detroit Lions. The Detroit Lions, last time they won anything, 1957.
7: They didn't even know they won before. So that's news to me.
6: I think they got a really good opportunity this year to at least have sort of a bounce back season. Like, remember 2 years ago, they were 15-2.
7: Yeah.
6: They were the one seed, and when Jaden and Washington got hot, they bounced them from the playoffs in the divisional round. I mean, that was a huge upset at the time, but last year they missed the playoffs altogether.
7: Yeah.
6: And I heard a lot of people like, oh, have we soured a little bit on Dan Campbell? And like, I don't think Dan Campbell's a perfect head coach by any means, but last year was always going to be a struggle. Like, you got to remember, you lost your offensive and defensive coordinators.
7: Yep.
6: Like, Ben Johnson with the Bears, Aaron Glenn, for better or worse, with the Jets.
7: And injuries.
6: And Frank Ragnow had to retire because of injury.
7: Yeah.
6: He had to retire from the NFL. So you lose your offensive coordinator, your defensive coordinator, and your starting center, which was kind of right before the season. Like, last year was always going to be a struggle for this team.
7: Montgomery got hurt.
6: I trust Jared Goff because I've seen him get there before. Now, it didn't go well with him. Like, I think a lot of people view Jared Goff negatively for no fault of his own. Like, think about Jared Goff, right? Like, the trade he was in, it sent Matthew Stafford from the Lions to the Rams, and I'll be damned if they didn't win it the first year Stafford's with the Rams. And everybody's like, oh, well, that's it. They were quarterback away. Clearly, Jared Goff sucks. People forget that Goff had a couple years of hotness over there in L.A. and took them to that Super Bowl against the Patriots.
7: No, he did.
6: That was a good team. And, like, you want to talk – call it, no call with the NOLA, no call. Oh, that was a really good Los Angeles Rams team. And that offense was good all year long with Jared Goff. So, like, yes, there's a lot of things. Because people can be like, oh, well, they got lucky to get there, and they were a quarterback away, and as soon as you replace them, like, oh, man, Goff's been a good quarterback in this league for a long, long time. Like, that's something a lot of people forget. I think Jahmyr Gibbs, if he's not the best, he's top two running backs in the NFL.
7: He'll be out there.
6: He's a weapon. You got a top 10 receiver in Amon-Ra St. Brown. When healthy, you got a top tight end in Sam Laporta.
7: Yeah, but I'm just, the division is so hard.
6: The division is very, very hard.
7: That division
6: That's what gives me pause.
7: You know, I'm as much as I don't want to believe in the Packers, they're going to be there. Like, they're the Packers. They're going to be, I can say a force, but, like, you're going to have to recognize them. I think the Bears, we'll see what they're going to look like, you know, year two with Ben Johnson. I don't think they're going to.
6: The Vikings, you know, is the one where.
7: I don't know about them either.
6: The most question marks.
7: To me, they're the bottom of the division. And I think the Lions, the Packers, and the Bears are pretty much just fighting for number one.
6: If the Lions could make the playoffs, if the Lions could make it there, They only have to win the division. They could get a wild card.
7: That's all you got to do.
6: You got to believe that's going to be a good division, and there's going to be multiple playoff teams in that division, whether it's division winner, wild card, whatever it may be. If they can get into the playoffs, if the Lions could get hot, man, I mean, we've seen streaks of them for like 4 or 5 weeks at a time be the hottest team in the NFL.
7: Yeah.
6: There were times last year where they wrote them off at the beginning of the season, then they went on a little bit of a run. Like, I'm not saying they're going to do it, but a lot like Dallas. Like, I think that, yes, that division's so good, but also there's a chance multiple teams get in from that division. So, like, and I don't think the Vikings are going to do anything special this year. I could be wrong. Kyler Murray could come in, blow the roof off the place.
7: Now, Kevin O'Connell's a good coach. So, like, you got to give him the benefit of the doubt. We've seen him before. He's off the street and make it work.
6: But let's say the Vikings are similar to what they were.
7: Is Flores still in with the Vikings?
6: Yeah.
7: Okay, they still got Flores. So defense is going to be there.
6: I think Brian Flores is still
7: there. Yeah, I'm about to say that. I think the defense, if he's there, the defense is going to be there. Because he's that good of a defensive coach. So if he's still with the Vikings.
6: He's still the defensive coordinator.
7: Yeah, they're going to be a problem. They're not going easy out. There's no easy outs in that division.
6: They're not. But I just think if you could split the Bears and Packers games, take care of business with the Vikings, you're sitting there at 4-2.
7: I know it's a lot easier said than done.
6: In that division. It's easier said than done, but like, it's possible, and you're battered because you went through that division, but also you're a little battle tested.
7: Yeah, you need that battle test.
6: I think 2 years ago at 15-2, they were not as battle tested as maybe a lot of people thought, and they got punched in the mouth by the Redskins in the playoffs and folded. And they couldn't respond. That.
7: Yeah,
6: so
7: Jaden Daniels come out party.
6: Right. I mean, that was the run that he took him to the NFC Championship game. But,
7: you know,
6: man, I don't know. If they could finally break through, that's a team for me. And, like, the Bears to an extent as well. Because, like,
7: I like what they got going on. I like Ben Johnson. I'm a Ben Johnson guy.
6: I'll admit when I'm wrong, I was not super high on Caleb Williams when he came into the NFL.
7: Yeah, I still got
6: to
7: see.
6: I thought he regressed a little bit from his Heisman year to his last year at USC, but that whole team was a mess. Like, it wasn't entirely his fault. And
7: Lincoln Riley's on the clock.
6: Like, yes, he struggled as a rookie. One, everybody struggles. Two, having a guy named Matt Eberflus as your head coach, you're set up for failure pretty much anyways. And I hate when you have a lame duck coach and you draft a rookie quarterback. Like, fire the coach, bring in the quarterback and the coach together.
7: Yeah.
6: It was like last year was kind of his de facto rookie year. He had to learn a completely new system. He had a completely new voice in his ear. Like, that's a team that could maybe make a run as well. Like, Caleb Williams really, really impressed me a year ago. I didn't expect that, at least not this soon. But to your point, Ben Johnson, that's the first look we saw of him as a head coach.
7: Yeah.
6: Like, can they replicate?
7: 100%.
6: That's the big thing for
7: me. That's why Caleb still has to show me because
6: right. Like, I
7: can you hit the layups?
6: Right. That's the thing. He makes the wow plays.
7: Yes.
6: It's
7: the layups. Can you hit those?
6: Yeah, it's the 7 to 8 yard game you need to pick up the first down.
7: Yes.
6: You can throw it deep. You're a great deep ball thrower. You can move
7: down,
6: around in the backfield
7: around.
6: And make things happen. Can he stand in the pocket and deliver the 8 to 12 yard routes that you need to win games?
7: That's all I need to see.
6: If he can take that next step, hell, the Bears got a good opportunity to do it as well.
7: He might be the best quarterback in franchise history at that point.
6: But those are a few I'm watching. Like, yes, the Bills as well. The problem with the Bills is, like,
7: it's like, no, this is the bro problem with the Bills, Taylor. It's not, it's win. Because I think last year, that was your best shot. That was your best shot.
6: Yep.
7: That was the shot. There was no Mahomes. There's no Lamar. It was just you versus Bo Nix.
6: I know.
7: That was the shot. And so it's like, if it's not now, then win. If it wasn't last year, when is it going to be? Because we're not like the AFC's just going to keep going down, depleting. It's going to get better. Mahomes going to come back healthy. You know, other teams are going to rise. That was it.
6: Dude, first off, this might be the year people stop sleeping on my guy, Bo Nix. Like, let's respect the guy a little bit.
7: It's the Sean Payton effect. I don't like Sean Payton.
6: Won a lot of football. Okay, I get that.
7: Say,
6: but
7: you're guilty by association.
6: I don't think it was this year. It was the morning show I was filling in for 2 years ago. Jake and T-Bob were both out. And, like, I put the Broncos as one of the winners in the draft. And, you know, everybody's like, oh, yeah, well, they took Bo Nix. They kind of took what was left. Yes, but I thought Bo Nix was a perfect fit for the Sean Payton system.
7: Does. Yeah.
6: And it's kind of played out that way. So, like, is Bo good in every system? I don't know. He didn't have to be. Yeah. He's got to be good in Sean Payton's system, and he's great at it. Because it's kind of what he did at Oregon where
7: screens,
6: he was so damn effective.
7: Yeah. Underneath, you know, right. then, the big bomb
6: and
7: every
6: then
7: now
6: when
7: and
6: you
7: then.
6: Need to, take the shot deep. And he's a guy that adds Jaylen Waddle this year to go along with the Cortland Sutton. Like,
7: yeah, the altitude.
6: I don't know, man. But, like, yeah, Buffalo, like, I want to believe – and I'm not even blaming Josh Allen, but, like, that team has just let the city of Buffalo down time and time and time again. Like, I don't,
7: exactly.
6: I can't do it. I can't pull the trigger with Buffalo. But look, fun little conversation there. We'll have a couple of those throughout the week as we kind of, you know, get away a little bit from Saints and LSU, because we're going to talk a lot of that this week as well. But look, one more segment coming up here on a Tuesday Hunt Palmer Show. We'll take a timeout, close it out next with some take it or leave it here on the Hunt Palmer Show.
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0: right, welcome back in. Final segment here on a Tuesday edition of the Hunt Palmer Show. Taylor Sharp, Cassie Spezialy, Jordan Kitchens hanging out with you. Look, we only got one more thing to do. We do it every day around this time. Let's do some Take It or Leave It.
1: Take it or leave it.
2: Today's hottest stories in sports, news, and sometimes even Hunt's life. The question is, will he take them or leave them?
3: All right, it's the end of the era, Taylor, as the Memphis Grizzlies on Monday traded Ja Morant to the Portland Trailblazers for Jeremy Grant, Chris Murray, and $1 million. The Trailblazers have made it known they plan to keep Damian Lillard and Ja Morant together. So a Damian Lillard and Ja Morant backcourt, take it or leave it?
0: I'll take it as long as Dame's there. Because Ja Morant's not a great shooter, at least not on the court. And
3: he's a good shooter.
0: If you have Dame out there, you can have Ja Morant kind of drive the lane a little bit. They'll complement each other well, sure, but I mean, it's not really going to make me care about the Trailblazers.
3: Yeah, it doesn't really move the needle that much. It honestly was one of those moves where it's like, what? What is going on here?
0: I saw it today, and I was like, oh, yeah, Portland still has a basketball team.
3: Yeah, you know, apparently, we'll save it tomorrow for Take It or Leave It. So, P.F. Chase has introduced a new sushi boat to complete with a dramatic dry ice reveal. The shareable platter includes 4 sushi rolls. I don't know how to say that. And it's available for
0: edamame,
3: available for a limited time this summer. So, sushi boat from P.F. Chase, Take It or Leave It.
0: Yeah, I'll take it. You know, sushi's something that, like, I never crave. But every time I have it, I enjoy it. So, okay. Yeah, I'm a fan of sushi. I love P.F. Chang's. So, yeah, I'm taking this all the way.
3: So, am I the only person that, sushi-wise, is like, I'm never in the mood for sushi, but if somebody else is getting sushi, I will get sushi.
0: Yeah, that's exactly how I am.
3: I'm going to make sure that's not crazy. All right, that's not crazy?
4: Yeah, no, I feel the same.
0: That's exactly how I am.
3: All right, because I'm out of like, it's like, I never want sushi, but it's like, getting sushi? I'll tag them on.
0: I get it.
3: So, Mountain Dew's Baja Blast has officially launched in the U.K. Zero sugar, though. The drink is available at Taco Bell restaurants following a limited early rollout in London. So, in 2026 being the first time you ever have a Baja Blast, take it or leave it.
0: So, I was going to answer this. However, I found out something during the break, Jordan.
3: What did we find out?
0: Cassie, when's the last time you had a Baja Blast?
4: I've never had a Baja Blast.
0: So, wait. Every time you go to Taco Bell, what do you get?
4: I've never been to Taco Bell.
0: Good Lord, wow. Cassie. You have never been to Taco Bell.
4: No, I've never been to Taco Bell.
0: That blows my mind. They got nuggets now? You can get nuggets from Taco Bell.
4: If I want nuggets, I'm going to get them from Chick-fil-A.
0: Oh, my gosh. Dude,
3: respectable answer.
0: That blew my mind.
3: Respectable answer.
0: I'm going to skip that one because nothing I can say can top the fact that Cassie's never been to a Taco Bell.
3: Yeah, that's...
0: You don't like to think outside the bun? Is that still their slogan or is it just Live Más?
3: You know it's Live Más?
0: It used to be Think Outside the Bun, which is way better than Live Más.
3: That's some real vintage talk. Vince's Taco Bell talk. I just like, what are these guys talking about?
0: I cannot believe you have never been to a Taco Bell.
3: Like, late at night, never just...
4: No.
0: What do you... Okay, Cassie, you leave a concert or something.
3: Yeah.
0: It's 1 a.m.
3: Not much is open.
0: What do you eat?
3: Okay, well...
0: They're open that late?
3: Yeah, 2 a.m. They close at 2.
4: The one, here in Baton Rouge is open until like 2 a.m.
0: I'm going to have to write somebody a note. I don't know if the one in Walker's open.
3: But I said they close at 2 a.m. Yeah, man, I'm about to say, first time not having Taco Bell. I mean, at those hours around 1 a.m., first of all, COVID
0: ruined
3: it.
0: So the one at Walker closes at midnight.
3: Oh,
0: I was about to say, I ain't never seen, well, how often is...
4: Why don't you just, like, go home and, like, pick some popcorn or something, like, or your chips or something. Like, not like a full meal.
0: Jordan, do we have another one? Cassie's making me mad.
3: We do, but we can just leave it on that note. We'll save it for tomorrow. We can save it for tomorrow.
0: No, what we got? It's big news.
3: Well, LeBron James will return for his 24th season, but not with the Los Angeles Lakers. He's informed the Lakers franchise that he plans on moving. So, LeBron James, next year, not on the Lakers. Take it or leave it.
0: Yeah, I'll take it, but
5: I'll take it.
0: Am I supposed to, like, holy 2017. Like, if this was 5 to 6 years ago, I'd be really fired up. LeBron's 42. You know where LeBron needs to go, Jordan? He needs to go bunk with Gertrude and Edgar at the retirement home and play shuffleboard. That's what LeBron needs to do. It's 42, bud. Let's just 42. Hang it up. Like, also, you left your son out to dry. I guarantee you, Lakers have already changed the locks. Bronny cannot get into that building anymore.
3: No, Bron did something crazy. No, listen, before Bron told the Lakers he was leaving, he got Bronny's contract fully guaranteed for next year. So Bronny's he's got a fully guaranteed contract next year.
0: How do you have that much power? Yeah. And I know what you're going to say.
3: LeBron.
0: It's LeBron. Okay, Jordan, you be LeBron James real quick. I'm going to be whoever you want me to be in the front office. Ask me about Bronny.
3: What's up with Bronny?
0: He's not very good. Do you want him to have a fully guaranteed contract?
3: Yeah, I'm LeBron.
0: No.
3: Hey, man, and don't.
0: That was very easy. Look, that's going to do it for Take It or Leave It. My mind is still blown about this Taco Bell revelation that we found out. But, look, we got two more days before we are working towards that holiday weekend. We're going to have a lot of fun. We're talking some football. Look, we got some 4th of July topics coming up for you on Thursday as well. So stay tuned tomorrow. Stay tuned for Thursday. And then we'll close it all out after that here on the Hon Palmer Show.
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7: I'm Christine Lisi. Breaking news. 7 years after helping lead the Raptors to their first and only NBA championship, Kawhi Leonard likely heading back to Toronto. ESPN's Sham Sharani reports the Clippers nearing a deal to send Leonard to the Raptors for Brandon Ingram, Grady Dick, 2 first-round picks, a pick swap, and 2 second-rounders. Now that LeBron James has told the Lakers he'll play elsewhere this upcoming NBA season, the Warriors plan to pursue the 41-year-old once the free agent window opens in 2 hours. Cavaliers and Heat also expected to be in the James sweepstakes. No LeBron means the Lakers now have some salary cap space to use. ESPN's Brian Windhorst.
8: They have Luka Doncic and Austin Reeves. These are two excellent players to begin your build around. But LeBron averaged 21 points, 6 rebounds, and 7 assists last year.
9: Mm-hmm.
8: You have to replace that and then to try to add to it. So you have $52 million, but you have $52 million where the best free agents are LeBron, and the next three are restricted.
7: Panthers acquired Devils goalie Jacob Markstrom, allowing 2-time Stanley Cup champion Sergei Bobrovsky to hit NHL free agency, which gets underway tomorrow.
10: Hey, it's Michelle Smallman, and coming up Wednesday, we'll get you ready for one of the biggest moments in U.S. men's soccer history as they get ready to face Bosnia in the round of 32. 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

0: Off and running, welcome in. After further review here on a Tuesday, presented by Sunshine, your hometown John Deere dealer in Louisiana. Musso in for Moscona for the foreseeable future. Actually, Scone's going to be out for a while, but he'll be back. He's up in New York City this week and then heads off to vacation the week after that. So you got me for the majority of July here on AFR. Braxton Rizzuto, Cassie Spezzali along for the ride. And glad that you are as well. While Matt heads out on trips, I just got back from one. Pretty eventful. Maybe we'll get into that a little bit later on. But we got a lot to do here as we close out the month of June. Got big recruiting updates coming, really starting tomorrow. Shea Dixon, quick programming note, has to bump to tomorrow, but we'll dive into some of what we should look forward to this week with LSU recruiting and then catch up with Shea on Wednesday. Some really interesting metrics out today about Sam Levitt, so we'll dive into that as well. NBA free agency starts in 2 hours. We'll get a primer with Jake Madison of Locked On Pels. What to expect maybe here from the Pelicans offseason now that the NBA draft is in the rear view. A potential free agent signing still on the board for the New Orleans Saints. Just a ton to get to here on a Tuesday edition of AFR. It's my Monday. But let us begin as we do every single week.
1: It's time to pop the top on another edition of AFR with Bud Light. Drink easy.
0: All right, and we will start with the recruiting. So, as you know, recruiting dead period right now. Official visits have all wrapped up, so now you enter the dead period. This is also where you end up seeing plenty of commitments. And Wednesday, July 1st, is a massive day for announcements. In fact, Rivals has a 3-hour special or so on their YouTube channel Wednesday that's just commitment announcements. They're calling it Rivals Summer Signing Day. So I guess technically now we have 3 signing days, right? You had summer and the traditional and all of that. So that gets started at 11 a.m. Wednesday and runs until we come on air at 3 p.m. So it's a full day. And LSU is expecting some pretty good news on Wednesday in the form of Jaden Andy. So he is part of the 4-hour live special who announced on the Rivals YouTube channel. And if you're unfamiliar with Jaden Anding, 4-star safety out of Ruston. His brother Aiden is on LSU's football team currently. Kansas State will have a hat on the table as well. But from all accounts, this is now an LSU-Ole Miss battle with LSU trending to land the commitment of Andy for a lot of different reasons, right? I mean, obviously you can look at his brother being on the team. They obviously played together in high school, chance to play together in college. That matters. But something I was actually looking forward to talking with Shea about today that we won't get the chance is just the relationship that the Andy family has with LSU's staff and how long both brothers have been on the radar of the staff, given, you know, Aiden already being with the Tigers. But it's kind of a unique thing because while they both play in the defensive secondary, they obviously played different positions in high school and were recruited to different positions at LSU. So when you look at Aiden Anding, his primary recruiter when he came out of high school was Corey Raymond because he came out as a cornerback. We all know the impact that Corey Raymond has on the recruiting trail with players, with families, with all that. It's well, well documented. Well, with Jaden Anding being a safety, his primary recruiter has been Jake Olson. So that is a family that has heard pitches and formed relationships with every corner and angle of LSU staff, position coach-wise, that coaches the secondary. That's massive, and that normally doesn't... It feels rare. All right, like that just feels rare. Sometimes you see brothers go elsewhere. Sometimes you see brothers on different sides of the football. But to have two guys in the defensive secondary playing different positions and getting the full force of the weight of that behind the recruitment, that's interesting. So that's something that's definitely, definitely working in the favor there. So it's a big family pull there, as you would expect. Of course, he's a top 25 safety nationally, top 10 prospect in Louisiana, regardless of position. All of those things, four-star that you would expect to see out of the state of Louisiana and trending towards LSU secondary. So good news is expected there, obviously. Now, that's Andy. You push forward to Thursday and July 2nd, and summer signing day continues, in a sense. And that's where you find North Carolina's Davion Jones. Remember, if you're unfamiliar, Chase talks about Davion Jones plenty on this show in his weekly appearances, and will again when he's with us on Wednesday. Jones is a teammate of the nation's number one cornerback, Joshua Dobson. Both were on LSU's radar. When Dobson and LSU decided to go different ways in their recruitment, all the attention really focused in on Davion Jones. I know Shea had a write-up earlier at On3. He mentioned, you know, while Corey Raymond canceled his trip to go see Dobson, Jake Olsen and Blake Baker still kept theirs and went up there and saw Davion Jones. This one's whittled down to LSU, South Carolina. South Carolina got the last official visit a weekend ago. He did make an OV to LSU, as we know, and we've talked about here. But the interesting thing is he's moved his commitment date up. This was supposed to be towards the end of July. It will now be July 2nd. And in moving that up, or I should say, when he made the decision to move it up, there's a lot of smoke around LSU in the recruitment in Davion Jones, which, I mean, what does Shea say here all the time? He says it here on this show. Says probably anywhere he goes. I know he's told Hanny and I this on Eagle Game Day plenty. When it comes to recruiting, watch what they do, not what they say. Well, when there's smoke around one team and that guy moves his decision date up, it lends you to believe that a decision has already been made there and he's ready to make it public now. So that's another one that you feel really good about with LSU. There, so I mean, you're looking at two four-star safety targets for LSU that they're expecting big announcements from here this week, starting with Aiden Anding on Wednesday. For what it's worth, with Jones, it's not just Shea's prediction. I mean, Chad Simmons, who's a national recruiting analyst, put a rivals prediction in for Davion Jones to LSU and had it at 95%. So I mean, that's massive there. And again, great job by Jake Olsen and staff really honing in on this. So again, four-star, highly ranked, all of those guys. What's going to be interesting over the next couple of days is LSU will have hats on the table for others, guys that we've mentioned, guys that have taken OVs. Maybe you get a surprise here or there, but it certainly seems like Anding Jones, those are the two guys to really watch over the next 2 days to expect good news for LSU. And look, the Tigers have been on an absolute heater on the recruiting trail, really at all positions. Even corner, safety's kind of been the spot where you haven't seen them pop one yet. That certainly seems like it's about to change here in the next 24 hours or so when it gets underway with Jaden Anding's announcement on Wednesday. We'll keep you posted. Shea will be here with us on Wednesday's show to react to everything, preview Davion Jones, where LSU goes next at multiple positions, because you saw, of course, late Friday, Albert Siemian pops for Notre Dame. Well, the way LSU's kind of structured this offensive line class and whatnot, where might they go next? Where do they stand for the multiple targets that they're attempting to flip? You know, like a Jalen Brewster from Texas Tech, that's on the defensive side, but they've got plenty of guys they're in on in the flip game too. So we'll get a full update on all of that tomorrow when Shea's with us. But that's just a primer there for you for the announcements and the good news expected for LSU. All right, we're going to grab a break, come back on the other side. We'll continue to talk some Tiger football. Some pretty interesting metrics dropping over at On3 about Sam Levitt and how it might kind of show you where he fits best in this Lane Kiffin offense as training camp and the season opener, September against Clemson, fast approaches. We'll get into that next here on AFR.
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0: All right, back here after further review on a Tuesday presented by Sunshine, your hometown John Deere dealer in Louisiana. Musso in for Moscona. It is June 30th, which means it is just talking season when it comes to football. I mean, NFL alike. College, NFL, doesn't matter. You're breaking down schedules. You're looking at who's got the best odds to win the Super Bowl or the college football playoff. All of those things. And it's lists and all of that. What we tend to try to do is find pieces that center around metrics. There's a really good one from Clark Brooks over at On3 today about LSU's quarterback Sam Leavitt. So a brief background on what this is. This is Clark Brooks's quarterback impact study. He's done this over a few years now, and what it basically is it looks at the metrics that matter against the opponents that are the best. Looking at a quarterback's metrics, performance, all that against the best opponents that he faced. And there's a ranking structure to it based on what these quarterbacks' metrics spit out and all of that. And he's been releasing these really kind of like one at a time. It isn't just a full list. Like earlier you saw Gunnar Stockton today. A little bit later on the day, Sam Leavitt. That's what we obviously want to focus in on here is Sam Leavitt, which, by the way, he was impact quarterback number 2 in this. So Clark Brooks, while there is some negative in what the film and the metrics and all that showed for Leavitt a year ago, albeit small sample size, injury-riddled season as well, him coming in as impact quarterback number 2 shows obviously a lot of upside, and it really gives you, this really paints a nice picture of how he can fit and where he can really excel in Lane Kiffin's offense. So if we're just looking at his impact study grades, overall it was a B+, but his ceiling, A-. You get A- Sam Leavitt, he plays up to his ceiling this year, you're really going to like where LSU ends up. That's me stating the obvious, yes, I know. But what's super encouraging is while the ceiling's an A-, the floor came out rated B. And overall, he's B+. So it shows you a lot of untapped potential there as well. The things that you would expect to stand out did, his accuracy, his mobility, his arm. The processing and his ability to handle pressure, those were really the low points. Let's actually start there. Let's start with the low points, and I'll be as concise as I can with this. The majority of the low points that Clark Brooks highlights in this piece with the metrics come with Sam Leavitt playing in structure. The drop back passing game just isn't quite where you wanted it to be. 2024 to a degree, but definitely in 2025. He notes he's not as potent. The accuracy remained, but there was an uptick in interceptables. Things were, you know, short of the sticks. Plus the success rate for Sam Leavitt in structure landed on the backside of the impact average, and Clark Brooks noted that's for the second straight season, so including 2024. So obviously, in efficiency, in structure, that's an area that he really needs to improve. The potential is there. Like, he has the skills to do it, but throws come in short of the sticks. His gaze, vision kind of gets out of whack a little bit, which Clark Brooks notes, does that raise some concern for the full field reads that come along with Lane Kiffin and Charlie Weiss's offense and trying to squeeze a few throws there. He notes, though, that it's not going to impact, like, while those concerns are there, I think a better way to say this, while those concerns are there, they're minimized because of the success with screens, RPOs, play actions, all of that. But again, the concern comes because his accuracy has remained, which, what did we say earlier, was like an A or a B plus. It's one of his best tools. The problem is really the decision making, the vision, getting through reads, pre-snap leverage, all of those things where more interceptables come in. It's throws that end up short of the sticks, a single digit explosive pass rate. And that's with the terrific placement of the football. Down to down consistency is where it needs to improve there. That's the bad. But the good in these metrics that Clark Brooks put out today far outweigh the bad. Let's start with play action. It is where Leavitt excels probably the most. He's able to turn his back, flip around, and really find his target in stride, deliver the accurate ball. Over the last two impact studies, in terms of explosive to interceptable ratio, when talking about play action, it is 19 to 1. 19 explosive plays to one interceptable throw. That's fantastic. And if you're wondering, man, how does that fit into Lane Kiffin's offense? Flawlessly. Lane Kiffin's offense has had a play action rate of over 30%

throughout this. This is each of the last two impact studies on Sam Levitt. Depth-adjusted accuracy. So what that is, that applies more weight to throws further down the field. In each of the last two impact studies, his accurate depth-adjusted accuracy cracked 59%. And his percentage this year of 59.2 in this impact study was the best among all Power Four quarterbacks. So again, you factor that into play action, his ability there, the accuracy down the field, and Lane Kiffin's willingness and love, as a matter of fact, to use it and call it, that's massive going forward for Sam Levitt here. Now, what's the other thing we've heard Lane Kiffin talk about so much with Sam Levitt? We started this with his struggles in structure. But what Lane Kiffin has talked about so much, what is it? It's his ability when the play breaks down, out of structure plays. And the arm accuracy goes into that as well. Him being able to escape and look downfield, that's creating a bunch of explosive plays for him as well. It's in here in that metric. But the really good thing is the mobility and the pressure. So Levitt was one of three Power Four quarterbacks examined for this impact analysis. One of three to bring a +9 yard per average and +60% success rate on scrambles in this study. It speaks to his ability to really go when the play breaks down, something that Lane Kiffin has gushed about. And furthermore, when Lane Kiffin has talked about what he's looking for in a quarterback, the ability that the quarterback has to have to make those off-play schedules, specifically in the game of football, but in his offense as well. At the time of his injury, no player in college football commanded a better EPA per run than Sam Levitt, and half of his designed runs resulted in a set of first downs or First downs or touchdowns. Half of his designed runs. Play action, mobility, he excels there. And it's not just the run again, it is the explosive play down the field, where you look at this and having the green light to look down, almost a quarter of his attempts on the run down the field netted at least 20 yards. There is a lot of explosiveness in there. I recommend going read through the entire piece. It's free over at On3, and I mean, you can look through all the other ones, Gunnar Stockton, all the other ones that he's put forth, and see how Levitt stacks up. But the thing I take from that is, all right, what we've heard Lane Kiffin preach about his offense, what we've watched in Lane Kiffin's offense, Sam Levitt does very well. I look at Lane Kiffin's offense, I say, yes, it's a lot to take in, but man, it also just has always been really quarterback friendly, knowing where to go with the ball. When Sam Levitt knows where to go with the ball, his accuracy, he can get it there, no problem. Downfield, short, anyway. You could look at them, ask him to do more of that early in the season to get him comfortable. Because again, this is a guy who missed the majority of spring. Now he's dunking in the goalpost. He's fully cleared. All of that. That's great. And fall camp's going to be huge for him. But when you look at LSU early in the season, when you face Clemson, when you have to go to Ole Miss, you're going to see them really accentuate Sam Levitt's strength, because it's going to give them the best chance to win, and it's what he's the best at. And later in the year, that's where you get to November, and hopefully you're playing for an awful lot in November. Hopefully that's when you can start to see the improvements in the drop back passing, in him playing more in structure. This is a guy who's got 2 years. It's his first year in a new system, misprint, all of those things. It stands to reason there's going to be some type of growing pains. There always is. Joe Burrow, you go back there, 2018. First year as a starter, it was a slow build. But once you got to November, man, light bulb went off for Joey B, and that's when you really started to see him turn into the player that he became at LSU. Jaden Daniels, go back to the Tennessee game, Jaden's first season as the starter, that 11 a.m. kickoff. And that's when the narrative was, man, he won't throw the ball down the field. He won't push the ball down the field. The very next week at Florida, you see him push the ball down the field, and he really starts to develop into that player. That Tennessee game was early in the year.
Midway through, you started to see the signs, and then next, very next season, bam, Heisman Trophy.

0: I'm not telling you that Sam Leavitt's going to win the Heisman Trophy this year. I'm saying look for him to potentially follow a similar path, but for LSU and Lane Kiffin and Charlie Weiss to really exploit and hone in on what he does extremely well early while developing and working those other facets of his game to really help him improve to where you get to November, and man, maybe you look up and you see a much more polished player in the pocket and in structure than what you've seen at Arizona State for two seasons before he gets here. And again, given his lack of reps in spring, it stands to reason that that's just a normal timeline that you would probably see. But number two impact quarterback in these metrics, when you combine them all for Clark Brooks at On3, that's not an opinion. That's objective data. And that's really encouraging, especially when you quantify that with what Lane Kiffin does in his offense. Sam Leavitt should be a very, very, very, very impactful player for LSU this year. And he's going to have to be for them to reach the heights that they want to. Clemson, week one. It gets closer and closer and closer. I think we're 77 days now from the opener for LSU. Sam Leavitt will be out there. It'll be very interesting to see how the early season goes for him. All right, we're going to grab a break, come back on the other side. We'll go around the SEC. Walter Camp, we mentioned talking season. They're the first batch of preseason All-Americans. LSU landed a couple on that. We'll tell you about that as we go along here. Around the SEC is next on AFR, presented by Sunshine, your hometown John Deere dealer in Louisiana.
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0: Rolling along here, AFR, after further review on a Tuesday edition. Musso in for Moscona. Scones in NYC this week. And then we are off on Friday for the 4th of July. So you have us here Tuesday, Wednesday, Thursday. We'll be back on Monday to continue a full week there of AFR. Been a good show so far. A lot of LSU football here as they have some recruiting announcements coming up starting on Wednesday. And we just wrapped up a really good chat about Sam Levitt and you know, expectations in his fit in Lane Kiffin's offense with some metrics that On3 released earlier today. Plenty more to do here on today's show. But for now, we'll go ahead and go around the SEC.
1: Around the SEC, bringing you the biggest news from the nation's best conference, the Georgia Bulldogs.
0: Georgia has landed right-handed pitcher Riley Goodman out of the transfer portal. He comes from the University of South Carolina. Fifth right-handed pitcher commit for Georgia out of the portal. Swing player kind of for the Gamecocks pitching staff in 2026. Made seven starts, including the opening day start, as a matter of fact. Pitched in 12 games, 22 innings, 25 hitters struck out in those 25 innings pitched. He'll head to Athens.
1: The Arkansas Razorbacks.
0: More SEC transfers here. Manny Marin has transferred from Tennessee to Arkansas. Starting shortstop for the Vols a year ago. 976 fielding percentage and 52 starts at short. Just five errors, 291, nine homers, and 43 RBI. He is a draft-eligible sophomore, so he could be picked in this July's draft. If not, he will head to Arkansas. Those are his two options, professional baseball or Arkansas. So Hogs and Dave Van Horn got themselves a pretty good defensive shortstop there in Manny Marin.
1: The South Carolina Gamecocks.
0: South Carolina has also landed an SEC baseball transfer. This one, former Auburn outfielder Bristol Carter. He announced that news Monday evening on social media. Became South Carolina's third transfer addition on Monday, as a matter of fact. We'll have 2 years of eligibility remaining due to the new age guidelines there for the NCAA. Started his career at East Carolina, spent the last two seasons at Auburn in his 3 years, 298, six homers, 69 RBIs. Great versatility, though. He's played all three outfield spots at the collegiate level, a career 985 fielder, just four errors in 155 games. He heads to South Carolina.
1: The Mississippi State Bulldogs.
0: Mississippi State has flipped Tupelo linebacker Devontre Brewer. They flipped him from Stanford. He committed to the Cardinal earlier in the month. A three-star linebacker by all three major recruiting services, rated by Rivals as the number 16 overall recruit in the state of Mississippi for the class of 2027. He was with Stanford. He will now be a Bulldog.
1: The Oklahoma Sooners.
0: And Oklahoma, they have rescheduled their season opener against UTEP to Friday, September 4th at 7 p.m. Central. Game was originally scheduled for Saturday, September the 5th, but they opted to move the game to Friday night because they wanted it to be a night game. This is a real LSU move right here, quite honestly. If the game had stayed on Saturday, it likely would have been given an early kickoff. They preferred the night game, so they move it to Friday at 7 p.m. Also, it gives them an extra day of preparation and recovery for their trip up to Michigan in week number two. So instead of beating the snot out of UTEP on Saturday, September 4th, Oklahoma will beat the snot out of the UTEP Miners on Friday, September 4th. There you have it. That is Around the SEC. It's After Further Review presented by Sunshine, your hometown John Deere dealer in Louisiana. Musso in for Moscona. Gotta admire it, man. Just finding creative ways to get day games, excuse me, to get night games up there in Norman. Again, kind of right out of the LSU playbook there. We prefer to give our fans a night game, and we're just going to move it to Friday. You got an opening for us, ESPN? Hey, ESPN, you got an opening for the University of Oklahoma? Yeah? Got that in your wheelhouse? All right, cool. We're going to move the game then. It's going to be at night. Let the Sooner fans get all riled up and go out there and watch them just absolutely destroy UTEP. Maybe since LSU hates playing day games in September, maybe they can pull some of that a little bit. Doubt it, because, you know, TV windows and whatnot. But maybe. Imagine if LSU would have just been like, you know what, UCLA, let's just play that on a Friday instead of the Saturday. Let's move it to a Friday, and it won't be, you know, 135 degrees and half the stadium won't pass out. Keep an eye on that in the future, maybe. LSU, write that one down. All right, we're due for a top-of-the-hour break here, or, excuse me, going into the last segment break. But first, a word from Matt on Our Lady of the Lake.
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0: All right, we're going to get to the Walter Camp preseason All-Americans here in the next segment. Plenty more to get to. Y'all realize that we are 11 days away from the Major League Baseball draft? Just 11 days away. It gets underway Saturday, July 11th at 1 p.m. First four rounds, and then 5 through 20 the next day on Sunday, and then MLB All-Star Week gets underway. We are 11 days away. We have an updated mock draft that I want to get to for Major League Baseball. I'll give you some LSU thoughts there, the flavor in there as well, risers, movers, all those types of things, signees and otherwise for LSU. So we'll do that at the bottom of hour number two. So make sure you're here for that. And it's an extensive mock. I mean, it is a full two-round mock with competitive balance rounds in there as well. It's 75 picks. So it's one of the more expansive that we've been able to see so far. So I do want to go through that. NBA free agency officially gets underway in about an hour and 15 minutes or so right here. So Jake Madison will be here at 4:15. Give us a primer. What to expect for the New Orleans Pelicans as Jamal Mosley and Joe Dumars look to remake that roster and get it to a place where hopefully it can compete for some type of postseason action. They certainly have a lot of players. And then tease it a little bit at the top of the show. Do it again. Is there one more potential free agent that the Saints could add between now and training camp? We'll tell you who that is and talk about that a little bit later on in the show as well. Right now, we'll grab a break, come back on the other side. We will close out hour number one of AFR. Looking at some preseason All-Americans. A couple interesting names on there for LSU. Talk about that next here to close it out.
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0: All right, wrapping up hour number one here of AFR on a Tuesday. Musso in for Moscona. Talking season, full effect, college football, NFL too, but we're focusing on college right here. And we have our first batch of preseason All-Americans. Yes, on June 30th, we have our first batch of preseason. We are 77 days away from week one openers, obviously a little bit closer to week zero. But we have our first batch of preseason All-Americans. They come from Walter Camp, and there is some LSU flavor here.

0: on this list. You go to the you start with the first team. One LSU player lands on the first team. You can probably guess who it is. That's Tre'Davious Green as the first team tight end. Man, there are certain years when you go into a season and it's just like, man, it's that player's time. Right? You can really pick and choose and go, all right, breakout season coming for that guy. Sometimes that lives up to expectations. Sometimes, obviously, it doesn't. And there's a lot of guys on LSU's team this year that you could really point to and say that. I think many would look at Harlan Berry and say, okay, man, the way he ended the season a year ago by really taking hold of that running back one role, you look at what Lane Kiffin was able to do with Kiwon Lacy, could be time for Harlan Berry. But all the players you look through with this and you go, okay, man, it's their time. I don't know if there's been one that just jumps off the page more than Tre'Davious Green. This is a guy who a quarter of his receptions in two seasons at LSU, a quarter of his receptions in his two seasons at LSU have gone for 6 points. They've been touchdowns, a quarter of them. And what you saw a year ago from Tre'Davious Green was obviously an expanded role. I mean, the guy went from 13 receptions as a freshman to 33 receptions as a sophomore. But in doing so, you saw the big playability from him too. Everyone likes to make the joke about, oh, he's 6'7". Have you heard Tre'Davious Green is 6'7"? Because everyone, just gushes about that because, my goodness, it's a 6'7" freak of nature out there at the tight end position. But what you really were able to saw was the athletic ability that goes along with that, the speed, all of that, and the big play aspect. 7 touchdowns led LSU's teams. His long was 42 yards. You put that into the Lane Kiffin offense, which tight ends have excelled in, especially the last two seasons at Ole Miss. Go back to 2024. It was Caden Priest-Corn and Daquan Wright. And in 2024, those two combined for 54 receptions, 795 yards to go along with a combined 7 touchdowns, which Tre'Davious Green had on his own a year ago, by the way. You go to just last year and we look at Daquan Wright's production in Lane Kiffin's offense, 39 receptions, 635 yards and 5 scores. Explosive plays as well, long of 64. Tre'Davious Green obviously has that ability. He averaged 13 yards per reception a year with a long of 42. For all the guys that we've looked at in the preseason and been like, it's their time, year 3, breakout season coming, I don't know if you can really see it more clearly than you can with a guy like Tre'Davious Green. Provided he's healthy, expect a massive year. This will not be the only preseason All-American unless you see him land on the first team. And I'm betting if he's healthy and the production is what we think it's going to be and can really project it to be given what we've seen in Lane Kiffin's offense and without, you're going to see him a lot of postseason first team All-American list as well. And potentially hear his name called day one of the draft next April. Could just be an absolute massive season. So congratulations to Tre'Davious Green there. You go to the second team, that's where you find the next LSU Tiger, and that is Jordan Seaton, your left tackle. Second team All-American by Walter Camp. The left side of LSU's line feels like it's just going to be really, really, really strong. I'm very curious to see how Seaton fits in there. I mean, by all accounts, he looked great in the spring. The shape he's gotten himself into, talk about a projected first-round draft pick come next April. I mean, he's on all of those lists here in the summer leading into that draft. You got a long way to go, but that's the ceiling from him. And, you look at the left side of your line. I mean, Bo Bordelon really took hold of that left guard spot there in the spring. We'll see if that really continues here in the fall and whatnot. But Seaton definitely looking to be an anchor there. I mean, you went out and got two high-priced guys in Levitt and Seaton at your two top positions, your two most important positions really on offense, left tackle and quarterback, and Jordan Seaton raking in the preseason honors as well. So congratulations to he and Tre'Davious Green. First team All-American for Green, second team All-American for Jordan Seaton, respectively. You're going to continue to see those guys' names pop up. They are both primed for massive seasons in their draft year for LSU. All right, due for a top of the hour break here, but first, Matt, with a word on First South Farm Credit.
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0: All right, that's just about 1 hour in the books here on a Tuesday edition of AFR. Flew by, a lot of football talk. We're actually going to continue the football talk when we get back. I want to talk about LSU's schedule a little bit. And it was kind of strange the way I stumbled upon this today. But I feel like I just have a vastly different opinion of LSU's schedule than everybody else. So we'll do that after SportsCenter gets you caught up on national headlines. Hour two is next.
2: After further review.
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6: I'm Christine Lisi. Breaking NBA news. The Clippers nearing agreement to trade Kawhi Leonard to the Raptors for Brandon Ingram. Grady Dick, two first-round picks, one pick swap, and two second-rounders. A return to Toronto for Leonard, who led the Raptors to the first and only NBA title in 2019. There are three reasons Kawhi is willing to go back to Toronto, explains ESPN's Sham Sharania.
7: One is the familiarity with the Toronto Raptors organization, the city of Toronto as well. And the ability now to go to the Raptors and contend in the Eastern Conference and to be able to say that I ended my career with the Raptors after playing for the Clippers and the Spurs.
6: Leonard is eligible to sign up to a two-year, $123 million extension with his new team. LeBron James saying goodbye to Hollywood. Shams reports James informed LA he'll play elsewhere this upcoming season. Warriors plan to pursue the former Laker when free agency negotiating window begins in 1 hour. Cavs and Heat also expected to be in the running. Panthers allowing two-time Stanley Cup champ goalie Sergei Bobrovsky to hit free agency after acquiring Jacob Markstrom from New Jersey.
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0: number two off and running after further review here on a Tuesday, presented by Sunshine, your hometown John Deere dealer in Louisiana. Musso in for Moscona, 1 hour down, two more to go, and we still have a ton to get to. NBA free agency officially kicks off in 1 hour, really, oh, 58 minutes from right now. Jake Mason will be here in the next segment, give us a primer what we can expect for the New Orleans Pelicans as they enter Jamal Mosley's first offseason as the head coach, what rebuilding that might look like. MLB mock draft, two full round MLB mock draft. What are the LSU implications there? We'll touch on that, a potential Saints free agent target as well. Maybe some World Cup, maybe World Cup. Maybe we'll dabble in that a little bit. The United States faces Bosnia and Herzegovina, obviously, tomorrow in their first knockout round game. Already an upset yesterday with Germany falling, which our guy Freddie on Twitter was going through the motions. Man, the German fan has just captured the hearts of America. So, I don't know. Maybe we might dabble in some World Cup a little bit later on the show. But for now, we'll continue to do what we've done really for the majority of the show so far. And that's talk some LSU football. I was perusing some CBSSports.com earlier today, just looking for some type of jumping off point to craft the segment around. And saw a piece from Brad Crawford that is titled 10 College Football Playoff Guarantees for 2026. All right, that has some potential. Got to figure LSU is going to be mentioned in that somewhere. Brad's been on this show talking about projecting LSU into the playoff and why he's so high on them this year. In all of his playoff projections, he's included LSU as one of the 12 teams that gets in, as many have. So I see a headline. That's great. Well, let's see what he's got. You know they're going to be mentioned. And I did not intend for it to take me in the direction that it did. But his fifth guarantee is that LSU enjoys highest year-over-year increase in viewership. A brief thought on that, and I'll tell you where it led me. I think that's certainly possible. The Lane Kiffin angle, I mean, just can you imagine what the Clemson game is going to do? Lane Kiffin's first game as LSU's coach, 2 weeks later going to Ole Miss. Like, yeah, your month of November? Like, when you look at this LSU schedule, you see Clemson, Ole Miss, A&M, Texas, Bama, like all on it, those are going to be some pretty highly viewed games. Just for a note here, Alabama was the nation's most watched team a year ago, according to Nielsen, 8.4 million per game, then Texas, then Georgia. You play two of those teams right there. LSU would need to nearly double its average to surpass Alabama's. Not saying they're going to do that, but you talk about year-over-year increase? Yes. Why? Because of the schedule. And that's where this took me. And included in this article is a quote, and forgive me, I should have pulled the audio from this, a quote from the Cover 3 podcast with Bud Elliott. Bud Elliott was on this podcast. And, of course, Bud Elliott, he of Blue Chip Ratio fame. And this is the quote that he gave. Quote, I don't think anyone has an easier SEC schedule than LSU this year. And I just could not disagree with that more. Like, I really don't understand where this got started, that LSU's schedule in 2026 is easy. And I'm not coming down on Bud Elliott. This is not the first time. I was filling in for Moscona earlier in the spring. And actually, it was CBS Sports. We went through a piece they had of which first-year SEC head coach had the toughest schedule. And LSU's was the easiest out of all of them. Now, granted, look, that includes Ryan Silverfield, and Arkansas' schedule is cruel and unusual punishment, as it is every year. So I'm not saying LSU should be considered the hardest, but that's just another instance of where people have looked at this and go, oh, LSU's schedule is easy. And look, I understand No one is going to doubt the talent on LSU's team. I'm not doubting that. You signed a top 10 transfer class or a top 15 high school class and the number one transfer class. And oh, by the way, you retained the most talented pieces of your team from a year ago. Harlan Berry, Trey Des Green, like DJ Pick. We don't need to go through all of them. You know. So I'm not going to sit here and doubt the talent. I'm not going to tell you that LSU can't attack this schedule and go 10-2. I think they end up 9-3, but I'm not telling you they can't go 10-2 or put together great because they're talented. What I'm telling you, though, is to say easiest schedule in the SEC, that's, in my opinion, that's ridiculous. Because yes, while you have the talent, what is the thing everyone always talks about with the schedule? It also matters when and where you play teams. And LSU has brutal stretches on this schedule. And it's not just November. Your first 4 weeks. Clemson at Ole Miss, Texas A&M. Look, Clemson, they don't look like they're going to be exactly what they were projected to be a year ago, and they ended up not being very good.
1: Good at LSU.
0: Remember what we all thought about that LSU-Clemson game a year ago? It doesn't have that same shine. LSU's a double-digit home favorite in that game. That is going to be a huge emotional spot for LSU and a really tough ask for Clemson. It makes sense for me to go, okay, yeah, Clemson's going to win that, and you'll beat Louisiana Tech. But then you go to Ole Miss. At Ole Miss, which is going to just be a hornet's nest, powder keg, emotional friggin' out-of-control train. And quite honestly, I think that game goes one of two ways. Either LSU gets swallowed up by all that and they lose, or they weather the early storm and pull away in the second half. Like, I don't really think there's an in-between. I think those are the two ways that that goes. But that is going to be a incredibly difficult ask and challenge for LSU. And then, oh, by the way, you come back home the next week and you play Texas A&M, who has beaten you the last 2 years, and Marcel Reed has torched you the last 2 years. And again, I go back to the talent. Yes. Yes. LSU is very talented. But man, LSU has struggled against running quarterbacks, and that one in particular. He has gone over 100 yards rushing on you 2 years in a row. He didn't have another 100-yard rushing game last year, except for the one against LSU. It's hard for me to just look at that and pencil a W in there and go, oh, yeah, especially coming off an emotional, physical football game the week prior at Ole Miss, you're going to have to come in and face a notoriously physical Texas A&M team who loves to run the ball, and you struggled against running quarterbacks in that one in particular. Like, what about that stretch screams easy? Then you go McNeese at Kentucky. We'll see what they are in Will Stein's first year, obviously. And look, I understand. But crazy things happen up at Commonwealth Stadium or Kroger Field, whatever it's called now. State at Auburn. If there's a stretch in LSU schedule that I go, okay, there's a breather, it's October. I think I share that opinion with a lot of people. But then you get to November and you go Bama, Texas, at Tennessee, at Arkansas. You end with back-to-back road conference games, which is one of the most difficult tasks to complete in the SEC. And you have it in the last week of the season after you play Alabama and Texas. What is Alabama going to be? I don't know. They haven't been as physical as they've been in the past. But also, you haven't been able to beat Kalen DeBoer yet. So forgive me for just looking at that and going, oh, that's a win for LSU. No, I'm not going to do that. Because quite honestly, you should have had a great chance to beat them the last 2 years, and you failed to do so, and you got blown out on your home field one of those years. Running quarterback, by the way. Texas, national championship contender, coming off the game against Alabama. And then, oh, by the way, after Bama, Texas, you go on the road to Tennessee. What are they going to be quarterback-wise? I don't know, but the spot is there. So I can look at some of the teams on this schedule and go, all right, yeah, what is Alabama really going to be? LSU should be a home favorite in that game. What are they really going to be? And say, yeah, they could win that one. Tennessee, no quarterback, but it's on the road. But, well, yeah, what are they going to be? But I know Ole Miss is going to be really tough, and you have A&M on the back of that. I know that stretch, given when and where you play teams in November, is brutal, and you could have a bunch on the line at that point, too. Like, to me, this schedule is really difficult. Really difficult because of when and where you play teams and struggles you've had in the past that still need to be corrected. Tell me if you disagree. But I think to say LSU is the easiest schedule in the SEC, like Bud Elliott did, I think that's just flat out wrong. Like, I don't think I could disagree with that anymore. There are pitfalls and challenges to this everywhere for LSU in 2026, especially breaking in the amount of new players that you are, including your quarterback who missed the majority of spring. But we'll see. Easiest in the SEC. Man, that surprised me a little bit. All right. We're going to grab a break. We're going to come back on the other side. NBA free agency. 44, 45, somewhere in there, minutes away from starting. We'll get Jake Madison's take, a primer on what to expect for the New Orleans Pelicans and Joe Dumars and Jamal Mosley's first full offseason together as they try to rebuild the New Orleans Pelicans. That's next here on AFR.
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0: All right, NBA free agency officially gets underway at 5 p.m. Central Time. Should be another interesting off season for the New Orleans Pelicans. Jamal Mosley's first season as the head coach, Joe Dumars, their first season together. How do they rebuild this thing and get it close to being back into some type of postseason contention? Well, we'll get a free agency primer and we'll ask Jake Madison that very question. Locked on Pels on Twitter, X at Nola Jake. Jake, we appreciate the time as always, man. How are you?
8: I'm doing well. Happy to be on Talking Hoops with you.
0: Thankful for you to be here, man. I'm very much appreciative of your time as always. There's a lot of different angles we could attack this. Let's start with needs first, Jake, and then we'll get into what happens with some of the current guys on the team. Pelicans' biggest need this offseason is what?
8: You know, I think you look at this as one thing, and it's a center. They need to upgrade the big man rotation. This is a team that struggled last year in terms of defensive rebounding. They were giving up about a third of opponents' misses to them. So when you think about that, for every three defensive possessions, if they're grabbing an offensive rebound in there, that's four defensive possessions. That's going to tire your guys out pretty significantly. This is a team that just needs more size. They need to be able to go and rebound the ball better and just terminate and end opposing possessions. That's really a center position if you're still going to build around Zion.

0: Williamson, Derek Queen. They're not elite rebounders. Zion Williamson is undersized for the four, but that's where you've got to play him. So it has to be done with your center position. That is an area they need to upgrade.
1: I know it's obviously early, hasn't even officially opened, but we know how the NBA works. What options do they have there potentially in free agency to upgrade the center position?
0: Not a whole lot at this point in time. You know, we're getting a lot of deals done kind of early as it tends to go in the NBA. Mm-hmm. And you're just seeing a lot of players re-sign with their teams. And when you look at the Pelicans, they don't have much money to spend in free agency. They've got a number of big contracts, right? Zion Williamson is making over $40 million. Jordan Poole is $34 million. DeJounte Murray is almost 33. They don't have a ton of financial flexibility here. And frankly, the Pelicans, if we're counting the luxury tax line as like the number they will go to, they're essentially at about $12.1, $12.2 million to spend in free agency with one or two roster spots open. And that's it. That's truthfully not going to get anyone who's a difference maker for you. So we could talk about names here in free agency, but honestly, there's no one out there that's going to boost this team pretty significantly. And anyone that was going to is essentially already re-signed at this point in time. So right now things are kind of looking a little bit slim for New Orleans. You could be looking at someone like Zach Collins, who you might be able to get for cheap. You could get an older Andre Drummond, who's been in the league though 14 years at this point. But if you're looking at someone that's going to make a difference, no, they don't really exist out there in free agency right now.
1: So let's say they don't get a difference maker there. You mentioned Zach Collins. It sounds like they kind of have to go with what they have. How can they improve none of these guys are getting bigger, right? So like, how can they improve with rebounds and things of that nature? Maybe not addressing that in free agency.
0: Yeah. You know, I think when you look at this team, there was a lot of talk about what they might do on draft night. We heard a lot of smoke, right? A lot of rumors around Trey Murphy potentially getting moved. We heard a lot about Herb Jones as well. If they want to seriously change this roster and not essentially just run it back from last year, and look, the team won 26 games. They should not be simply running it back this year. It's going to have to be through a trade. And right now, their only strong trade assets are either future first-round picks. We saw what happened with that last year and that trade up for Derek Queen. So I don't know if I want them touching those. Or it's going to be someone like Trey Murphy and Herb Jones and trying to get a deal done that way. When you look at this roster, there's no one interested in Jordan Poole. There's no one interested in DeJounte Murray unless you're attaching one or two future first round picks. And at that point, I don't know if that's what this team should do here. So they feel kind of stuck, to be truthful with you, and a little bit directionless because of that. But they're going to have to explore the trade market. And there are guys that are going to be available. You could get Miles Turner potentially from the Milwaukee Bucks as they're kind of going through a rebuild now with Giannis leaving and being traded to Miami. He's someone that defends the rim. He rebounds well enough and he can shoot the three a little bit. You know, you could finally maybe put a court spacing center next to a Zion Williamson, which would be interesting to see for, you know, the first time in 8 years at this point. You know, you could look at a team like the Memphis Grizzlies who are kind of retooling and going in a different direction. Santi Aldama is more of a power forward than a center, but he's an interesting big man that I think you could put in the front court with a Zion Williamson, with a Derek Queen, and at least stabilize that position a little bit. Those are the type of moves that you're looking for here. But when you look at the rest of the roster, you know, it still doesn't make it feel like this team's going to be a contender, even if they add that big man, that center that they really need.
1: You mentioned Herb Jones and Trey Murphy. Let's just go ahead and go there next. Will both Herb Jones and Trey Murphy be on the New Orleans Pelicans for 2026-2027?
0: Man, I've gone back and forth on this so often at this point in time. And, you know, on draft night, I was pretty certain that Trey was going to get moved. It really felt like that was going to happen. And then the Pelicans put a price on these guys that's pretty high. They want at least three first round picks for Trey Murphy, two first round picks for Herb Jones. And when you look around the NBA, there's been a bit of a market correction after the Desmond Bane trade from Memphis to Orlando a year ago, where those type of deals aren't materializing right now for the most part. You know, even Jaylen Brown isn't going to get four first round picks like the Boston Celtics want. And so if the New Orleans Pelicans are going to stick to that very high evaluation of their players, no one's offering that, and I don't think any team's going to get desperate enough to offer that. So I see both those guys right now being back on the team next year as they try and run it back and hope that a new head coach in Jamal Mosley is going to be the difference maker for them.
1: A couple more guys. Obviously, we'll talk about Zion, and I want to circle back with you on DeJounte Murray as well.

0: a lot of these young guys, but even the established veterans too, you saw him working with Zion Williamson, you saw him working with Herb Jones. You know, they could sign him. You'd sign him for a veteran minimum deal. It wouldn't add too much to the Pelicans salary cap. I don't think he offers much in terms of on-court production, but if you just want to have him around in the locker room, absolutely bring him back. I think that's a signing that actually paid some dividends for the team last offseason. I also wonder if you could bring him back in some capacity as a coach. And I think that would also be kind of interesting to see as well. But I don't, I don't see someone like Hunter Dickinson. You know, he might come back on a two-way deal. That's what he was on. Big guy, but I don't think any of those guys are going to really massively crack the rotation of the team.
1: Jake Madison is our guest, Locked On Pels podcast. If you don't already listen, you should get subscribed as well. He's on Twitter at Nola Jake. Jake, let's talk about Zion Williamson. I mean, he's eligible for another extension here shortly. How does he fit with this team long term? You got a good sample size of games out of him a year ago, and he was really good. But the long term fit is something that really comes up with him right now.
0: You know, I do think this team will explore extension possibilities with him. He's making $42 million this year. He's got, I think, one or two more years on his deal. I'll look it up in a second here. And, you know, he making $45, $46 million. You know, he played last year. That's great. And you've heard no trade buzz around him because it takes more than 1 year to really change people's opinions around Zion Williamson in the league and just the lack of availability that he's had despite being healthy last year and coming back from injury early last year. So I think this is someone they want to just try and see if you can make it work. And the reason for that is his ceiling is higher than anybody else on the team. You know, when he's healthy and playing his best, he's the best player on the team and he's a generational talent. And I think front offices are straight up scared to let that guy go because it didn't work here in New Orleans and he goes to another team and all of a sudden he's thriving and then you're the guy that traded away Zion Williamson and that's a good way to lose your job. And so that's why I think the team's just still building around him. They've given no indications that they want to trade him whatsoever. I also don't think he has much value around the league either, but you mentioned the fit. Right. And that's the problem for New Orleans here. They're stuck between two timelines and they have been for this past year. You traded up to draft Derek Queen, gave up essentially two first round picks to get him. You also have Jeremiah Fears. Both those guys made the all rookie second team. They look like the future of this franchise. They look both like guys that you could build around. Jeremiah Fears had a 40-point game. Derek Queen had multiple triple doubles last year. That's a really impressive thing for two rookies who are super young, and it feels like you should be focusing on them and building around them. But Derek Queen and Zion Williamson don't fit. The team was significantly worse when both of them were on the court together because the fit isn't there. Neither of them are good defenders. Neither of them protect the rim. Neither of them space the court. Their weaknesses are just compounded because it's similar weaknesses here. So if you truthfully want to build around Derek Queen, you need to find a better big man for him. And that's why I think center is the most important thing for New Orleans. But also, if you want to be competitive and win now, you need to put Derek Queen on the bench and find another big man for Zion Williamson. And these are competing things. And I think this team is going to try and force Zion Williamson and Derek Queen to work together this year, only to quickly realize, no, this isn't the right type of fit. And at that point, they're going to kind of be behind the eight ball on what they need to do to figure out a plan going forward. As you mentioned, you know, what's Zion, you know, what's the future with Zion Williamson? I'm not really sure. They seem committed to him and building around him right now. But if you're also committed to Derek Queen, I don't think these two things work together. And that's going to be the big challenge for the Pelicans, is simply figuring out a direction and trying to prioritize either Zion's timeline or the young guy's timeline.
1: Ugh. Man, I mean, that's the whole thing, right? I mean, you just said it, and they've said it, and Zion said it. He's committed to being here. He wants to be here. He lives in New Orleans. They want to build around him. They've always been committed to building around him. But, man, it feels like they've just sit there and spun their wheels, and they seem to content to do that again. That's just, man, it's hard because it's like, all right, you want to build around both. Like you just said, it's just like, can it work the way it's currently constructed? And I mean, they're going to try it again. I mean, that's hard to sit back and watch.
0: You know, I think it's particularly frustrating for the fans. And one of the things that I feel this, and I've gotten this sense from a lot of the fan base, is just that this team feels stuck.
1: Yeah.
0: And part of that comes from, they just don't want to take a step back and try and build something from the ground up. You know, that dreaded idea of a rebuild, tearing it all down, even though you have two pieces that you should be building around in Fears and Queen. And this is going to be year 8 of Zion.

0: Williamson. He has not played in a single playoff game, partially, you know, due to the inability to build around him and, you know, not great front office work at times, but also his lack of availability and his own fault in this sort of, side with everything. I think it hurts even more when you look at teams in the Western Conference and around the NBA. The Clippers were a little bit directionless, but earlier today, they just traded away Kawhi Leonard, got a bunch of first round picks, drafted someone at fifth overall, and seemed to be prioritizing building around their youth and not giving someone who's aging in Kawhi Leonard and an extension. You had the Memphis Grizzlies yesterday finally trade away Ja Morant after trading away Desmond Bane last offseason and Jaren Jackson Jr. during the season. They pivoted from where they were because they realized that wasn't good enough, and we have a chance to build around some of the young guys that we've drafted and add another one. So they have a direction. Look at Charlotte. They were almost in the playoffs last year. They won 44 games. They were the surprise of the NBA in the second half of the season. They traded away LaMelo Ball. They traded away Miles Bridges, got picks, and decided to prioritize Brandon Miller, who's going to be in his fourth year next year, Con Knipple, who's a great rookie, and then add the right type of pieces around those guys. You see multiple teams that did not have a direction find that direction this offseason, and then here's the Pelicans still trying to choose a direction, but not really, because they're just trying to do two things at once, and that just never works at the NBA level.
1: Yeah, I can certainly understand the frustration. You said it earlier, it's a 26-win team. You can't just run it back, and kind of looks like they're trying to run it back a little bit. Jake Madison, our guest, one more for you, Jake. All right, what's going to happen with DeJounte Murray with his future in New Orleans?
0: You know, probably stays on the team unless they kind of go big with some sort of, you know, very aggressive trade, which I still think they're trying to do. We've heard Joe Dumars say, like, we can't just run it back. We've won 26 games. They're hyper aware of that, I think. But unless they're willing to include picks with someone like DeJounte Murray or even Jordan Poole, those guys are going to be on the team next year. No, they don't have value around the league. I think when you looked at that DeJounte Murray trade under David Griffin, that was an overpay at the time. And then the injuries immediately hit him. And that first year in New Orleans was a disaster. He came back last year and showed some flashes or two, but this is someone who has kind of been declining a little bit. I don't want to say significantly in the NBA. You know, he hasn't made an all-star team in a number of years. He hasn't made the all-defensive team again. This is someone that just doesn't have a ton of value around the league. And when you look at his contract running for multiple years, that's going to scare off teams. He makes $32.8 million next year. He's got a player option after that for $31 million. Teams don't want to pay that if guys aren't producing. And that's why he's probably going to be maybe starting for your Pelicans on opening night over someone like Jeremiah Fears.
1: Jake, I was half hoping you were going to come in here and hype me up a little bit, man, and get me a little bit excited. But
0: I wish I could come in, but I think that, you know, as we've talked about, this team just really does feel stuck here.
1: They're stuck. Well, hopefully Jamal Mosley can be enough of a difference to up the win total a little bit more, and maybe some of these guys, you know, kind of find the fountain of youth a little bit. Jake Madison, Locked On Pels. Y'all get subscribed, listen daily. It's fantastic on Twitter, X at Nola Jake. Jake, we appreciate it as always, man. Thank you.
0: Of course. Thanks for having me on, man.
1: Absolutely. That is Jake Madison. 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
3: 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You want to go get burgers and dogs and beers and Cokes and everything you get, apple pie, America. You go to Rouse's. 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
1: All right, the MLB draft. The MLB draft is 11 days away. Prep Baseball Report released a very comprehensive two-round mock, including the competitive balance rounds and everything, 75 picks that I want to dive into right here. MLB draft, it's always an interesting deal, just with the slot values and the money, and teams are able to really manipulate that and under slot value sign guys for over slot. It's just, I mean, I think we've all become accustomed to it enough around here dealing with LSU that we all have a pretty good handle on how it works. LSU a year ago got destroyed in the MLB draft. They lost 8 players in their signing class, their high school signing class, to Major League Baseball. That's just the high, that's not counting the players you lost off your team, off your national championship team. It hurts so bad because you didn't have a big class. LSU's a big signing class. 23 guys, I think, is where they stand now high school-wise. They're probably going to lose probably 6 to 8 again. Now, you've already got some really good news with Braxton Beattie. And then, obviously, on Monday, Nate Davis, coming to school. That is huge. Perfect game. That's like a top 150 draft prospect, regardless of where you look. Somebody who's probably going to command second-round money, regardless of where he was taken. And Perfect Game ranked him as the 4th highest-ranked signee in LSU's class. You're getting him to campus. That's huge. It's a great left-handed bat. Awesome speed, defender, really athletic guy, going to compete for a starting role in the outfield as a freshman. You have that one spot open after you added Jason Wax and Vino Waters. So Nathaniel Davis most likely going to compete there with William Patrick. That is a huge get, and he joins a long line, what is becoming a really long line of highly ranked guys spurning the draft and coming to play for Jay Johnson at LSU. Those are good things. When you look at this mock from Prep Baseball Report, like I said, it's comprehensive. You start with the current LSU players, and it's the two that you're seeing in all of these. It's Derek Curiel and Jake Brown. So Prep Baseball Report has Curiel, 14th overall, to the Miami Marlins. You would obviously expect Derek Curiel to sign that deal, as I think many of us are expecting. You find Jake Brown in the second round, 53rd overall, to the Diamondbacks. Again, you'd expect Jake Brown to sign that deal and move forward. Where the real intrigue comes in is your high school class. Because, look, LSU, they didn't go crazy in the transfer portal, right? Signed 6 guys, 2 pitchers, 4 position players. And it's a really good crop. Like, the top-of-the-line guys allocated their resources, did that. Now the focus really turns to your high school class. In this mock, there are 5 LSU signees. That's in the first 2 rounds, 75 picks. 5 LSU signees mock. So when we're talking 6 to 8 potentially losses, maybe you get some surprises in there. We'll see. It can paint a pretty grim picture. But does LSU have a shot at any of these guys? So the first one you find is Logan Schmidt, the lefty, like top left-handed pitcher in the class, to the Angels. We'll see what becomes of that. I know Baseball America had a report earlier today that there's a chance now that his, you know, it's just a wide range of options for him, and it's kind of becoming, I think the word they used was volatile. We'll see. Guys like that tend to work those things out. If it's becoming volatile, that tells you he is deep in negotiations most likely, and that's why it's becoming volatile. Those things tend to work themselves out, and those guys tend to sign. Could there be a chance? Sure, there's always a chance. That's why, except for a guy like Connor Griffin, there wasn't a chance. But that's why you recruit the highest of high. As we sit here 11 days out, I still expect Logan Schmidt to sign a professional contract and not play baseball at LSU. You go further down the list, and that's where you find Dominic Santarelli, a first baseman, 58 overall to the Reds. I think it is pretty much understood that he's going to start his professional career. Young man had a tremendous showing at the MLB Combine, and it was one of those showings that it's just like, man, that's going to be one that would be fun to think about at playing at LSU, which is I don't want to call it a disappointment because, I mean, young man needs to go do what's best for his family. He would have just been awesome to see potentially play. And who knows, maybe a surprise happens. But I think we kind of all understand where that happens or, you know, where that tends to go. You get into the competitive balance round B, and you find Lucas Naraki at 71 overall. And I want to come back to him. The very next pick is Malachi Washington. He's kind of been one of those guys where it seems like it's just understood that he's going to move on. Outfielder. Jensen Hirschhorn, LSU's top-ranked right-handed pitcher signee, 74th to the Twins. Kind of seems like he would move on as well. Those are your five. Naraki, man, this one will be tough to swallow if he ends up signing the professional contract. And by the way, if Lucas Naraki gets drafted 71st overall, he should absolutely sign the contract, and he will. But that's a guy who at the MLB Combine put on an absolute show with the bat. So he's a two-way guy. And I'm sure it'd be disappointing because Naraki is a guy, and I should say after the combine, he's really become a fast riser. And there was a time where you look at that and you go, okay, you got a shot with him. And the reason why is his stature. He's 5'11", 170 pounds. He's just not big. And the MLB drafts in general, sports in general, tend to ding you for that. The stuff on the mound is electric. It's a mid-90s fastball from that frame, from the left side. Obviously, we talked about the two-way ability. The MLB Combine, he hit three of the longest home runs in the batting practice portion of that combine. All of them went over 420 feet. He's a very powerful, compact player. But again, projectability just might not still be there from a size standpoint. It was long thought that that could ding him. Kylie McDaniel, ESPN.com's draft expert, was on this show about a month ago talking about Naraki and said the same thing, that they liked the metrics, they like, you know, the stuff, his ability, but the stature might ding him to where it's okay. Well, we like you, but why don't you go ahead and prove this for a couple years in the SEC, three seasons in the SEC, and we can revisit it. But after the MLB Combine, he has really risen, and that's a guy because of the opportunity to potentially get him that LSU has spent a lot of resources on and really talking with him throughout the regular season about his options and the offseason. So if you lose him, that's a bummer. And with the way he's rising, it certainly seems like losing him now is more of the possibility than getting him to campus. Again, you got 11 days. Things can change. He's not going to grow. He's not going to shoot up to 6'3" in 11 days. But that showing at the combine might be enough for the MLB to look at the two-way and go, all right, hold on, we can work with this. Because if it doesn't work out at this level on the mound, he's shown the chops at the plate potentially as well. That is going to be one to continue to watch. And I'm going to tell you, if you do get him, that's an immediate impact player for you in 2027, one way or the other. You need left-handed pitching, and he could absolutely be that for you. And if the bat's going to translate and have that type of power, Jay Johnson has talked about building power through this program. He's certainly a guy for that. Out of everyone that we just went through of your signees, that's the one to keep the closest eye on. Because they have invested in educating him and things of that nature, because there was at one point a very real chance that they would get him, just given maybe his stature. But after that showing in the combine, he is consistently listed as biggest draft risers. They're going to have to really hold their breath on that one. Now it feels like, and hopefully for their sake, they get him, because that seems like a real impact guy from day one. But obviously we'll track it as it continues to go. But found that mock draft interesting. And the other notable thing is, of the LSU signings, there's five of them in there. They all appeared after round one. Now granted, teams move money and all that, but they all appeared after round one. So just keep an eye on that. 11 days out, the MLB draft. Then we will have a really, really, really good picture of what LSU's 2027 Tiger baseball roster will look like, and that'll be fun conversations to have as well throughout the rest of the offseason. We're going to grab a break, come back on the other side, close out hour number two of AFR with Tigers and the Pros.
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3: AFR is brought to you by the Watermark Hotel and the Renaissance Hotel, two beautiful hotel properties in Baton Rouge, the Watermark downtown, the Renaissance Southtown right there on Bluebonnet. And when it comes to hosting your event, both the Watermark and the Renaissance are perfect. The Watermark is a gorgeous, elegant spot in downtown Baton Rouge. That wedding reception, that smaller gathering, that meeting space, they can do it. They've kept so much of the history and tradition of that iconic building while modernizing it. The Gregory is a great restaurant inside of the Watermark as well. And then, of course, the Renaissance Hotel, Southtown, right there on Bluebonnet in Baton Rouge. It's more modern. It's a gorgeous, gorgeous hotel property at the Renaissance Hotel, where they have meeting space that can accommodate up to 500 people, 7,000 square foot of meeting space, perfectly located right off of Bluebonnet and I-10. It's the Watermark and the Renaissance Hotels in Baton Rouge.
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1: 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We'll do so with Tigers and the Pros. Take it away, Braxton.
28: Tigers in the pros. They still bleed purple and gold. They're just really rich now.
0: All right, so Aaron Nola for the Philadelphia Phillies last night versus the Pittsburgh Pirates went at 4 innings, gave up 8 hits, had 7 earned runs, 2 home runs, and 5 strikeouts. That is a 6.04 ERA in a loss, 11-7. Nola is now 3-5 on the season. Alex Bregman for the Chicago Cubs last night went 2-4 from the plate. Cubs get the win over the Padres 3-2. Toronto Blue Jays host the New York Mets tonight, first pitch at 6:07. PM with Kevin Gausman on the bump for the Blue Jays. Last but not least, Ben Simmons is prepping for an NBA return after taking a year off to quote-unquote find himself again. He was last in a Los Angeles Clippers 2024-2025 roster, is looking to get stronger than ever and get back onto the court and hope to show potential teams that he can still play. That is your latest on Tigers and the Pros.
1: Hey, yo, Ben. Come on back, man. NBA misses you, Ben Simmons. What are he doing? Like, he owned like a professional fishing team. I think I remember doing that in Tigers and the Pros. Well, I guess you can only do that for so much. Maybe he still owns the team. They always get that itch to play, man. Well, come on back, Ben Simmons. Maybe the Pelicans will sign you. All right. Hour number 2-3 is next.
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0: off and running. Hour number three after further review presented by Sunshine, your hometown John Deere dealer in Louisiana. Musso in for Moscona. Braxton Rizzuto, Cassie Spazzali along for the ride. And we are glad to have you along for the ride as well as we put a button here on a Tuesday show. 2 hours in the books, one more to go. We got a lot to get to here as well. College football playoff title sleepers. We'll get to that a little bit later on. Not odds to make the college, not sleepers to make the college football playoff, sleepers to win the college football playoff. There's some names on that list that might surprise you a little bit, so we'll kick that around here momentarily. But we've come all the way through this show, all the way down to the 5 o'clock hour, and we have not talked about the New Orleans Saints yet, so let's change that. Are the New Orleans Saints poised to add one more free agent? That's the question. Here's the background and then the answer. So Bleacher Report, as they're wont to do, goes through and does all their pieces, with best free agents available, landing spots, things of that nature. Mo Moten, which is an awesome name. He was the guy at Bleacher Report who did this and named the Saints as a landing spot for a free agent wide receiver. And it really shouldn't surprise you who this is. We talked about this guy plenty last year because he was a free agent a year ago. It's Keenan Allen. Obviously, the tie to Kellen Moore is there. They were together in Los Angeles with the Chargers when Kellen Moore was the offensive coordinator. In fact, Keenan Allen enjoyed his best season of his career, the best season of his career when Kellen Moore was his offensive coordinator. It was in 2023. He had 108 passes, career high, 1,200 yards, career high, 7 touchdowns, career high. And it would have made an awful lot of sense to reunite those guys because of the tie, familiar with the offense, the success, all of those things. All the reasons we talked about this at length a year ago in the offseason. Now you fast forward to the 2026 offseason going into Kellen Moore's second year. And you look at Keenan Allen, who, by the way, a year ago chose the Chargers in free agency, remained there, played all 17 games, so was durable, but only played in 55% of the offensive snaps. Now, in doing so, he was productive in a lower snap count. Like we said, played in all 17 games. You look at his receiving numbers, 81 catches, 777 yards. Productive given his snap count. But if I'm sitting here and I'm examining the question, should the New Orleans Saints pursue Keenan Allen in free agency? The answer is unequivocally, absolutely not. No. No, that ship has sailed. For a lot of reasons. Number one, he's 34 years old. All right, this would be year 14. He'd be coming in on an incentive-laden deal to be seldom used. I like the veteran aspect of it, the familiarity in Kellen Moore's system, but incentive-laden deal for a guy who's going to be seldom used, who's 34 years old. First and foremost, that says, no thank you. The bigger reason is, what position did the Saints invest the heaviest in this offseason? Hello? Knock, knock, hello? That was wide receiver. They're good. They're good there. They're not going to carry more than 6 more often. You know, you go figure. They're not going to carry more than 6. You know Chris Olave is going to make the team. You know Jordan Tyson's making the team. He's a first-round pick. You invested a first-round pick in a wide receiver. One, with size, like a guy like Keenan Allen. That was one of the things we loved about the potential for it a year ago. He added size. He was a different receiver for you last offseason than what you had. Not this year. You had Jordan Tyson. You end up picking up Devon Vele along the route. Now, injuries there, fine. But that's a guy who you look at and go, well, that could potentially maybe be the number three. So you're going to get more out of him than you probably would out of Keenan Allen in the first place. Jalen Polk, they trade for Jalen Polk. He sits out all of last year, works in the system. Now he's ready to go. They're super excited about him. You have to figure he's going to be on this roster. You spend a fourth-round pick. He's in a first-round pick on Jordan Tyson. Spend a fourth-round pick on Bryce Lance. He's obviously going to have a good chance to make this team. Barry and Brown, they look at this guy as a receiver and special teams. That's six potentially for you right there. That doesn't even count a guy like Mason Tipton or Bub Means, who obviously they've had injuries and things of that nature. But then you look at a guy like Kevin Austin, who's been a practice squad mainstay and contributed for the New Orleans Saints when they were just a mash unit. Trey Palmer, Ronnie Bell. They signed Brock Recksteiner to a UDFA. Holler if you hear me. There ain't no room for Keenan Allen. They're good there. They invested heavily in wide receiver this offseason, knowing that was a spot they had to get better at and get more diverse at. And you've done that. You're going to extend Chris Olave. How much that extension will be, we'll see when they finally get that deal done. I mean, you have a former first-round pick in Jalen Polk, who's now healthy. You invested another draft pick in Bryce. Like, you're good. You've got the size of Tyson and Vele. And then, oh, by the way, if you forgot, Juwan Johnson's still on this team. He's a heck of a pass catcher. Like, Juwan Johnson a year ago was your second leading receiver, 77 receptions, 889 yards, and 3 touchdowns. He is basically a wide receiver at tight end. And then you even go a further step and you invest a draft pick, a second round draft pick, in Oscar Delp, who, while maybe his hands weren't what he's known for, they seem to like that aspect of his game too. The Saints have enough pass catchers. Absolutely not. Absolutely not is the answer to, should the Saints consider adding 34-year-old Keenan Allen on an incentive-laden deal? No thanks. You're good on your roster. You're good on your practice squad. So for me, hard no. I'm actually very excited about the Saints' wide receiver room. They set out and they built around Tyler Shough. Oh, by the way, Travis Aitchen can catch the ball in the backfield. We know what Alvin Kamara can do out of the backfield. They have enough pass catchers. Passing game isn't going to be the worry. The worry is going to be, can the Saints run the football? Because they've been absolute doo-doo at that for the last handful of years. So can you improve there? You've got enough pass catchers. Absolutely not is the answer to should the Saints. Not even pursue. Should the Saints even consider that? No. Should not be a consideration. Be excited about this group because you got a really good one. They've invested. They've adjusted. They seem pretty set to go there. Maybe Keenan Allen ends up back in Los Angeles. We'll see. But I don't think it'll be with New Orleans, nor do I think that it should be. All right, we're going to grab a break. Come back on the other side. It's after further review. Of course, Tuesday's AFR is presented by Sunshine, your hometown John Deere dealer in Louisiana. Musso in for Moscona. We'll grab our break, come back. College football playoff title sleepers. LSU? Ole Miss? Who else maybe made the list? We'll talk about that next on AFR.
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0: All right, we're in the heart of the college football offseason, especially talking season. In fact, we're lining up an interview with our guy Phil Steele for next week on the show to, you know, get Phil's take on all the talking season and whatnot. So that's when you know when we're getting our offseason primer from Phil Steele, that's when you know we are in the heart of talking season. In fact, Wednesday is July 1st. That's going to kick off 3 weeks to SEC Football Media Day. So, like, it is fast approaching. Well, one of the big things when it comes to talking season is who's going to win the national championship. I think we all know the favorites, right? Georgia's always going to be right there. Indiana, obviously, nowadays is going to be right there. Ohio State, Texas, Notre Dame, all the teams that you know right now. So the question is sleepers. Well, Blake Topmeyer over at USA Today, friend of the show, looked at the betting odds and found the top five sleepers. Now, for his criteria to be considered a sleeper or considered have long odds, like what considers long odds for this? Odds longer than 12 to 1. So, won't really bury the lead here. LSU is listed as a sleeper to win the national title at 15 to 1 odds. I think many of us here look at LSU and say, well, no, LSU's a contender. If they're not in the playoff, it's a giant disappointment. I'd agree with you. But remember, these are odds to win the national championship, not make the college football playoffs. So at 15 to 1, LSU fits sleeper. I think another reason they fit sleeper is, well, Lane Kiffin has really done his best to downplay expectations here in year one. He knows what he's got coming. The schedule we talked about earlier in the show, where a lot of people seem to think it's easy, I think it's just littered with pitfalls and hurdles. You have to navigate that with a quarterback who missed the majority of spring, all together with how many new players did LSU just add out of the portal in their high school class? Turned over more than half your roster. So I think sleeper absolutely fits LSU in this case. So we start there. LSU, sleeper to win the national championship. One that I think is interesting, also at 15 to 1, was Texas A&M. I think that's interesting because A&M obviously was in the college football playoff a year ago. They hosted their first round game. They lost to Miami, and Marcel Reed really struggled. But he's going into his fourth year. They do have to replace some pieces up front. But when you have a dynamic playmaker like Reed and the weapons that they were able to put around him, I mean, that's after losing a guy like Casey Concepcion, right, to the draft. There's still plenty. The thing that really intrigues me about A&M is Colin Klein is no longer the offensive coordinator there. And I think that tends to get downplayed more than it should. And I'm not just talking about Texas A&M in this case. I mean in general. When you lose a play caller, and especially one who is as successful as Klein, there is an inherent drop-off there. That's where I look at and I go, okay, yeah, the sleeper mold fits for them. But you saw the strides they made defensively a year ago when Mike Elko took that back over. So, yeah, you're losing a defensive coordinator as well, but Mike Elko is really the guy pulling the strings a year ago when he took play calling back over. The Colin Klein aspect there is interesting. If A&M can really not miss a beat, that's going to be a really challenging team to have to go up against on Saturdays in the fall. And if they don't miss a beat, I think you'll see their odds increase and they will not be a sleeper anymore. But that does concern me with them. Let's go to the Big Ten and we'll get to the really long shots. USC, 35 to 1, sleeper to win it. You look at USC this year, and man, they were on the doorstep of making the college football play a year ago. They couldn't get past Oregon. In fact, they got beat up pretty good in that game against Oregon. But USC has kind of attacked this differently. Look, obviously they have Jaden Maiava, who had an awesome year a season ago. Really, really broke out, man. Like you saw what he could do. And in Lincoln Riley's offense, we know quarterbacks excel there. Lincoln Riley and Lane Kiffin, those are the two best offensive minds in college football today. Steve Sarkisian, yes, but I don't really think that's super debatable, just given the success and really almost immediate success that quarterbacks have in their systems. So you saw that with Jaden Maiava a year ago. When I say they've done something different, USC has 15 starters returning total. They have continuity in a time where nobody has continuity in college football. And you can argue, well, is that really a way to win it? I don't know. Maybe, maybe not. I think what's really showing you is transfers have been more often the way to win it. But when you look at the thing that stands in USC's way, and you might say, hey, why with 15 returning starters, a quarterback that performed so well, who returns as well in a offensive friendly system, a quarterback friendly system, why are they at 35-1? That's easy. It's the schedule. USC's schedule is absolutely brutal. And that is tough for a guy like Lincoln Riley, who's got a lot of pressure and expectations on him this season. You look at this USC schedule, the first four games, really nothing there. San Jose State, Fresno State, ULL at Rutgers. That's your first four. The cross-country trip is interesting to Rutgers, but Rutgers stinks. All right, let's just be honest. And after that, it ratchets up for USC. They face Oregon at home. You struggled against that team a year ago. They have to go back across the country and face Penn State. They have back-to-back weeks. There's a bye week in between, but at home against Ohio State and then back across the country to face Indiana. You're looking at Oregon, Indiana, and Ohio State all on this schedule for USC. That's why they're 35-1. But with that schedule, if the continuity deal works and Jaden Maiava takes another big step and they can actually continue to improve on defense, then yeah, that's not a bad one. The longest shot that was listed as a sleeper is Penn State at 50-1. I don't think any of us are going to look at Penn State and Matt Campbell in year one and be like, oh man.

0: Maryland. Penn State's schedule might actually be found in, like, the pastry aisle. It's kind of just one giant friggin' cupcake. And that's needed for them for their the roster turnover that they had. And then there's one more. There was one more that was listed as a sleeper. And it's the Ole Miss Rebels. I was surprised to see that. 25-1, their odds are very long. But I get it. They got a great quarterback. And if you have a quarterback, well, you can win a lot of football games. Right? We understand and we know that. Trinidad Chambliss can lead them to wins on his athletic ability alone, and you have Kiwan Lacy back. And honestly, a lot of starters back in general, too. On both sides, even with the coaching change. But there's a few things, and you know most of them, that really should give, I think, just about everybody pause when it comes to Ole Miss. And that's one, there's no Lane Kiffin. Pete Golden did great as the head coach in the college football playoff. But even the circumstances surrounding that are not the same anymore. Not even close. One of the variables, same thing we talked about with A&M. Charlie Weiss is going as your offensive coordinator. He called the plays for you in the college football playoff that helped lead you on that run. And Pete Golden did very well game management wise in that. But that is a massive piece that is missing. And if you don't have question marks there off of that, then I can't really help you. You're not actually considering the alternative there. Also, now a full season of Pete Golden. How does he settle in as a head coach? And then lastly, their schedule is just way more difficult than it was a year ago. Ole Miss's schedule a year ago fell really, really nicely for them. You're really tough. I mean, they beat LSU and that really opened the door for them. But when you look at that, Ole Miss played four teams that were ranked at the time of the game last season. One of those was LSU when they were number four. How'd that work out? They went on the road and lost to Georgia. Then they won on the road at 13th ranked Oklahoma at the time. But outside of that, it was Kentucky and Arkansas and Washington State and South Carolina and Florida and Mississippi State. And you look at that this season, and you see Texas pop up. Georgia's on there again. What everyone expects to be an improved LSU, what many expect to be an improved Florida team year one under John Sumrall, and that game's on the road. You have another road trip to Oklahoma. Just with the addition of Texas, that schedule gets way more difficult than it was a year ago. There are so many pitfalls ahead for the Ole Miss Rebels. They might be the greatest sleeper of them all because of the talent that they still do possess and what they were able to bring in. But when you add in first-year head coach Pete Golden, no Charlie Weiss, and that schedule, it gets really, really hard to see a path for Ole Miss this season. And then, as we said, Penn State, I mean, you don't want to say never, but 50-1 kind of maybe even seems a little generous there for the Nittany Lions. We'll see. All right, we're going to grab a break. Come back on the other side. I know you're all probably dying to hear this. There's another update in the Brendan Sorsby saga. We'll talk about that next here on AFR.
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12: Well, it's the story of the offseason that just won't really seem to end. Brendan Sorsby, he's back in the news yet again. And you know what? This time I'm here to applaud Brendan Sorsby for being back in the news. So, don't really think any of you need a quick catch up, but if you do, obviously Brendan Sorsby gambled on sports, football, his own team, as a matter of fact, got his injunction, and the Big 12 was like, yeah, no, that's still not going to happen. And Brendan Sorsby and his lawyers realized that they were going to get outlawed by the Big 12. So Texas Tech told him, eh, you're not going to play for us after all. So he says, oh, you know what? That's fine. I'll go ahead and enter the NFL supplemental draft because that deadline's coming anyway. And then last week, the NFL said, yeah, actually, Brendan, you're not, because we're just not going to hold an NFL supplemental draft this year. So you really have no path to coming in here. And then Brendan Sorsby said, well, NFL, I've already beat the NCAA in court one time, not the Big 12, but the NCAA one time. I'm going to take you to court too. Get that Lubbock judge back on the phone. And now, within the last hour, Brendan Sorsby has released a statement through Tom Pelissero, ESPN and the NFL Network, stating that he will not pursue any more legal action against the NFL.
13: Yeah.
12: Smart, Brendan. If you got outlawed by the Big 12, what do you think is going to happen when you go up against the NFL? And it's probably really just not in your best interest, considering your goal is to still play in that league. They don't really take too kindly to those things up there in New York. His statement reads in part, and this is where I really want to applaud him. Quote, I accept 100% responsibility for my actions. Finally. Somebody's like, finally. That's really the only part I care about in his statement. But he would go on and talk about not having control of his gambling problem, took getting caught to realize he needed help, getting the help, fully focusing on his recovery now. And that's great. And isn't that the thing that everyone talked about through all of this? Hey, just say, you know what? My bad, guys. I screwed up. I bet on sports. I bet on my own team. Hand in the air. That's my fault. I'm going to focus on my recovery, and I can do that without playing. I accept the consequences. I can't, like, yes. Now, applause for that. I still think it's a shame it took this friggin' long. That should have been the first thing that happened. But the same thing with Texas Tech. You could have always helped him without playing him. But he takes full responsibility for his actions. He's going to focus on recovery. That's awesome. Talks about focusing on the NFL draft in 2027. That's what he's going to look for. And look, y'all, Brendan Sorsby is going to get an opportunity to play in the NFL. It's going to happen. The reason the supplemental draft went the way it is, in my opinion, I don't really think it had anything to do with the gambling. Like that the NFL is just going to have a hard stance on this guy bet on his team. He's not playing in our league. Why would they have that stance? Hunter Deckers didn't get suspended. He's been on the Saints practice squad for 2 years. Kayshawn Booty, it came out after he was drafted that some of the bets he placed were on LSU, his own team. He never got suspended. Hell, he wants a trade from New England right now. It doesn't have anything to do with that. I think what it had everything to do with the NFL team saying, yeah, we'll give him a shot, but we're not giving up a draft asset from him. He's the only guy we're really looking for. He's the only guy who's really going to be available kind of in the supplemental draft. You give up a draft. They just don't have one. That way you're not even tempted. Like, why would we give up a future asset for a player who we bring in and we don't know if he's going to be suspended or any of those things? Now, I mean, Deckers and Booty weren't, but you don't know. So that's just easier not to have the draft. I forget the NFL supplemental draft is a thing. I really do. So that makes sense. If I'm Brendan Sorsby, this is what I'm doing. I'm going to play in the UFL. Because I got news for you. If they're not going to give up a draft asset for you in the supplemental draft, they're probably not going to in April either. You're probably going to be an undrafted free agent. Just like Hunter Deckers was, because all of his stuff was public before the draft. So the Saints signed him as a UDFA. He's on and off the practice squad. They sign him back again this offseason. Like, that feels like the path for a guy like Brendan Sorsby if he just focuses on the draft, unless he goes and plays in the UFL. And you might say, Musso, the UFL probably doesn't want him either. No, no, they do. The co-owner of that league has publicly invited Brendan Sorsby to come play in the UFL. So Brendan Sorsby, go play in the UFL for a year. Your season will be done. That's been a really good proving ground for players to get back into the NFL or just get an opportunity in the NFL. And that actually might be a path for you into the NFL draft. For me, it's kind of a no-brainer. Go do that. Show you can play professional football. I do think one of the funniest things was the CFL coming out and being like, no, we don't need him. Because it's like, you know what that felt like? That felt like last football season when all the SEC teams were firing their coaches like midseason, and then out of nowhere, Arkansas just randomly in the middle of the week was like, Sam Pittman, you're fired. It's like Arkansas was like, hey guys, we want to participate too. That's kind of what it felt like with the CFL being like, ah, we're good, Brendan Sorsby. It's like, ah, CFL, I think he was probably good too, if we're being honest. With all due respect to the CFL. It always felt like if there was going to be another professional league he went to, it was the UFL. And now they've extended the invitation. So look, you did the right thing here, Brendan Sorsby. You finally accepted responsibility for your actions here today, Wednesday, June 30th. Should have been done months ago, but you finally did that. Hand in the air. My bad, guys. That's against the rules. I broke them. Not going to sue the NFL either. They aren't going to have a supplemental draft. That's fine. That's cool. Sorry. My bad. I'm going to focus on my future in April and the draft. So here you go, Brendan Sorsby. Go play in the UFL. Enter the draft. See if you can start your career, man. I'm not sitting here and telling you that Brendan Sorsby should never play football again. You have too many guys who have had the gambling, you know, problems follow them around that are in the NFL right now. So sure. Now college football, yeah. You should have never been allowed to ever play that again because that's the sport you bet on. And if you do that, you should be banned. Just like, look, if he gets an opportunity, or I should say, when he gets an opportunity to go play in the NFL, and if he screws up and bets on that, he should be banned for life. But good on you, Brendan Sorsby. You took responsibility today. And you're moving on to the next phase of this. And you're leaving the courtroom behind. Really good advice someone gave you there. Thank them and move forward and try to start your career. All right. It's AFR, presented by Sunshine, on a Tuesday here. Musso in for Moscona. We had Jake Madison on the show earlier giving a primer for NBA free agency, which is now 43 minutes old. And we talked about free agents for the Pelicans that like were on the team that they could re-sign. One of them that Jake Madison mentioned was DeAndre Jordan, and well, here you go. 17 minutes ago from Shams, free agent DeAndre Jordan has agreed to a deal to return to the New Orleans Pelicans for his 19th NBA season. So DeAndre Jordan, as Jake Madison talked about a little more than an hour ago right here on this show, will re-sign with New Orleans. He was a veteran that a lot of players took to, including some of the established veterans on the team, like Trey Murphy, like Zion Williamson, doesn't even include the young guys like Derek Queen and Jeremiah Fear. So that one makes an awful lot of sense. Oh, the Pelicans just seem stuck, man. I don't know if I've ever seen a 26-win team be so opposed to a rebuild. It's like, that's what you need to rebuild. You need to blow everything. It does not work. You have young stars now. Cut Zion loose. Build around your young stars and just embrace the rebuild. You're not good. You're not going to be good anyway. So just embrace the rebuild, get as many draft picks as you can, and build around your young core with players that complement them. So you don't have Queen and Zion on the floor at the same time doing the exact same thing. See if you can't actually make something out of this. But DeAndre Jordan, it's the first edition. I guess you'd call it an edition. He was already on the team. But first edition, he was a free agent. So first edition for the New Orleans Pelicans in free agency. And you know what? I like that. We'll pass on the terms of the deal, obviously, when we have those and they become public. All right, we're going to grab a break, come back on the other side, wrap it up with Otter Locks. Big one for Otter last night. He's going back to the well, too, in the World Cup. We'll tell you about all those next here on AFR.
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12: All right, wrap it up. Tuesday edition of AFR's One Thing Left to Do. We wrap the show with Otter Locks, but no Jimmy today. Couldn't get in touch with Jimmy today, but we do have his picks. So I'll go ahead and I will give those out to you now. Pretty big one that the Otter hit last night. A little draw, +500 draw in the World Cup. Cashed that ticket, did the Otter, and he's going back to the well with that. So let's just start with the World Cup. Two bets on Mexico and Ecuador in the World Cup tonight. First, under 1.5, because, you know, soccer. under 1.5 in Mexico, Ecuador. And as we said, back to the well, plus 500 for that game to end in a draw between Mexico and Ecuador. From there, it is not one, not two, not three, not four, but five baseball plays from the Otter. None of these games underway yet. So we start in Arlington with the Rangers. They are hosting the Cleveland Guardians. Otter likes the under in that game tonight. He gave it out at 8. See if I can get you a current number on that game. Let's see. Guardians and I can't find it now. Okay, so that game just got underway. They're in the top of the first right now. It is 6.5. So maybe wait, see if that goes back up, but under 8 in Rangers Guardians. Of course, that's where you want to get the picks at the website. He likes the Twins on the money line tonight, -$1.15. Twins are visiting the Astros. That's actually down to $1.10 now. So a little bit better number for you there. Miami Marlins on the money line, -$1.36. That game gets underway here shortly as well. If I get you a quick update on the number there. Now -141, so a little bit more juice potentially there, but he likes the Marlins. He likes the Braves, -145. Bravos, they host the Cardinals. That's now at 149, so about the same juice you're laying there. And then lastly, the Dodgers on the run line. Los Angeles Dodgers on the run line, -1.5. They face the Athletics on the road tonight. That run line's coming back at $1.17. So, quick recap. Mexico, Ecuador, under 1.5, and for the game to end in a draw. Ended in a draw is plus 500. He hit that last night. The under in the Rangers, Guardians, Twins on the money line, Marlins on the money line, Braves on the money line, Dodgers on the run line. Those are your Otter locks here on Tuesday, June 30th. We're getting set to get out of here, but first, Matt, with a word about Lee Michaels Fine Jewelry.
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12: 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Good show. Jam-packed show here for a Tuesday. Thanks to Jake Madison for hopping on with us a little bit early. We did miss Shay today. Shay's going to be with us on tomorrow's show. He just had a conflict, needed to reschedule. So it kind of works out. I mean, look, it's just tomorrow, Wednesday, is decision day for Jay Nanding. So we'll be able to have Shay on to break that down, preview Davion Jones, and just talk kind of all things recruiting. So miss Shay today, but he'll join us tomorrow on Wednesday. So looking forward to that conversation as well. Plenty of LSU football, plenty of Saints. 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YouTube, AFR LSU, AFR Saints. Podcast, just search After Further Review. There's also an AFR LSU, AFR Saints page there too. So anything you missed on the show, you can find on podcast. That is greatly, greatly appreciated. Thank you to Braxton. Thank you to Cassie here as well for hanging out today. It's weird. It happens every year. This is kind of just the point in the calendar where this show gets thrown into thrown into flux because I'm out, Paul's out, Matt's out. We go like a 3-week stretch without all three of us being here at one time. So appreciate the help, obviously, from you guys as well, so we can keep things on the tracks there. So that's just about going to do it here for today's show. Again, as we said, Shay will be with us tomorrow. See if there's any updates with NBA free agency as well. You know, we already told you the Pelicans. I re-signed DeAndre Jordan, so they're working their way there as well. But for now, we'll sign off for today. Appreciate everybody for tuning in. Again, Braxton, Cassie, thank you very much. Be here next time for more. We're back at 3 o'clock on Wednesday for AFR.
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4: it's not going to get better for this SEC blue blood. At least in the one way, it's always been better there. It is Chuck Oliver Show on a fantastic Tuesday. We're talking college football, and that's every day all year. So it's a fantastic Thursday, or it's a fantastic Sunday afternoon. I'm going, man, I could talk college football right now. But this is a Tuesday. And courtesy of Heath Klein, Rolodex to the Stars, we are jam up and jelly tight. Dave Bartu, last week was one of those odd Tuesdays. There's a handful throughout the year. One of them is his anniversary, and he goes to like Hawaii or somewhere. But the other Tuesdays that he doesn't join us, there's like four or five, and it's because he's meeting with an NFL East front office at the Combine, or like it's something professional. He's in South Carolina testing every kid in the state who wants to show up. So he's back with us. He was off last week doing professional things. Dave Bartu is back with us. He's College Football Matrix, and he measures widgets. And if you have, you can choose any outcome you want, better run defense, better pass rush, like whatever you want. And Dave will say, well, what are you working with? Because you get to choose the outcome, and then you tell Dave what you're working with. And he's like, okay, I want to hire a better linebackers coach. Okay, well, what are you working with? Like, what kind of money you got? So Dave, and he's got clients everywhere. So I always appreciate him making time for us. Spends two segments with us on a Tuesday, and it's going to be a wonderful visit again. Hour two, Cooper Patagna, close personal friend of mine, CBS Sports. He's a college football analyst, and he was among the media at the Manning Passing Academy. And I'm going to ask him about some of the quarterbacks that we've already talked about this week. It's only Tuesday, and we've already talked about this because – it's even more impactful now, I believe, quarterback play in college football, somehow. It's even more impactful now because of your ability to poach. There, at some point, you're supposed to go from Heisman runner-up, and then we went to Heisman winner, and so, hey, we're quarterback you. And then we went to a guy who was probably good enough to start here. And then we're looking around going, what happened? Well, we got caught in a vacuum. Like we missed. We didn't evaluate high school, junior, and senior quarterbacks. We didn't evaluate all of them correctly for five straight recruiting classes. And it's hard to do that. So you get a school like Miami. I don't know. They went with, Jim Kelly, Bernie Kosar, Vinny Testaverde, Steve Walsh, maybe, and then, this is so unfair, Craig Erickson. Hey, does it sound like I got that right?
5: More or less.
4: Yeah, Craig Erickson. He was a perfectly fine quarterback. Vinny won the Heisman and went first overall. Jim Kelly's in the Hall of Fame, and he was a first-round pick in two leagues. That's how good Jim Kelly was. So they had this run. Bernie Kosar, the NFL had a special draft just for him. And I'm not just talking he was taken in the supplemental. I mean, he was a totally brand new case. He was a sophomore going, yeah, I'm ready. I'd like to play in your league now. And they're like, I mean, quarterback you? Heck yeah, Craig Erickson. So it happens sometimes. There is a vacuum, and you have this interruption of elite quarterback play. You don't have to have that anymore. You can be Mario. Go from first overall pick to the next year, we get an all-SEC performer, and then the next year, we get the ACC championship-winning quarterback. Like, we don't have to have that. It's just fascinating times. If you got the fat stacks. So we'll talk QBs and beyond with Cooper. And then also Joe Cook inside Texas. That's an on three thing. Joe will be with us, and we will expand it from just Arch Manning to what's going to happen with Texas, because here's what we haven't seen yet. We haven't seen Arch play consistent high level football. He's supposed to be a game wrecker. We know on this program, that's our top level of player classification. Not a first round pick. Like an NFL guy, I always use that phrase. How many NFL guys you got? Like you have just a huge advantage. First round picks. That means you can abuse kids in college. If I have a first round pick. Game wreckers. Game wreckers, somebody like Jadeveon Clowney that you go, yeah, we're going to not go anywhere near that half of the field. That's what we decided to do. So like, that's a game wrecker. They've got him, man, at Texas. Colin Simmons, game wrecker. Arch Manning is supposed to be. Cam Coleman, game, like, you're not supposed to have like five game wreckers. And they do. And they have Sark. We haven't seen Arch play consistently, and that will undo all of it. We haven't seen Steve Sarkisian really win something. Not really. Lame duck, Big 12, whatever. So it's time. And we'll have Joe Cook, who is an expert on the Longhorns. He'll join us. When I say it's not going to get better, it ain't getting better from what we're seeing in the headlines for one SEC blue blood. At least in the way it's always been better there. The 2010 South Carolina Gamecocks offense. I will tell you that it was good enough. It was not explosive. It was good enough. But in a far more, let's say, deliberate, drawn out, brutally effective way, but not explosive. October 9th in a home game versus Alabama. Undefeated, top-ranked Alabama with the nation's number one scoring defense, Alabama. That afternoon, the mostly above-average offense scored 5 touchdowns and 7 possessions and pulled off a huge dub that played this giant role in South Carolina's first and still only trip to the SEC title game. Wasn't Julio Jones' fault. Julio's game wrecker. Bra caught 8 patches for 118 yards that day and a touchdown, playing with a broken hand, which for a receiver, well, it matters. 8 catches, 118 yards. Well, was it badly broken? Next day he had surgery and a plate and a screw were inserted to help the broken hand that had happened in the first half, by the way. So when we talk about game wreckers, that was Julio. He was scary good. He was, what are we going to do about him? I don't know. Well, you double him. I promise. Play some Madden if you need to. Well, like whatever it is. Or go watch, like you can find YouTube cut-ups of it. Double him. It is an unbelievably debilitating move to double a receiver. Unless like you get to play with Canadian rules or something, when you truly double a receiver, we're going to bracket that guy, are you? Okay. Well, let's see where the big giant hole is. Because if you're doubling him, what are you going to go man from one sideline to the other so you can still have some pass rush? Or are you going to drop 8 in coverage so you can double one guy but still have all the zones covered? Like doubling, that's not the easiest thing to execute, I promise. Well, Alabama, when I say that it ain't getting better for them, buddy of mine's an Alabama fan, and he is alarmed at the state of recruiting with Alabama. Currently, like for the building class for, I guess, December of 26, that in February of 27, we'll have some, you know, finalist rankings for. And my buddy wants to know, when's it going to get better? And it very quickly, and not snarky, I mean, I just responded. I was like, it's not. And what do you mean? If you're listening right, well, on Tuscaloosa, we're on Huntsville, we're on Mobile. If you're an Alabama fan, you're saying, well, I mean, it's not going to get better. I'm saying that the 2027 high school recruiting class, it's not getting better. It's not. Not to the level that an Alabama fan is used to, or an Alabama donor, or someone who makes the donation and then buys the tickets to. Like, it's not getting better for this year's class. How do you know that? Well, if there was better still on the horizon? A big chunk of it came in the form of what we mentioned yesterday. I talked about all kinds of four-star and five-star blue chip dudes announcing over the weekend. And Bama got one of those. And so I mentioned the five-star tackle that he looks like a Coke machine with arms. That's like, yeah, Ohio State, here I come. And there was another guy that played. If you didn't see it, I thought it was kind of ingenious. The hat thing for his commitments, but he also for Notre Dame, he had a box of Lucky Charms on the table. I was like, all right, I'm down. And then he picked Notre Dame. Like, elite blue chip kids are coming off the board. Four-star, high four-star, if that matters to you. High four-star receiver Osani Gales, who is a top 35 recruit overall and a top 10 wide receiver in the 27 cycle. And I'm going across like the just, you know, boiled down consensus of all the, you know, there's like eight places you can find rankings. And in all of them, he's a top 35 overall player, and you don't find him really outside the really top seven or eight in wide receivers. Osani Gales committed to Alabama over the weekend. He's 5'11", 180. He's at IMG's, which means he's from somewhere else. I don't know. I bet you IMG's had a kid that happened to grow up in Bradenton. But most of these kids, they're from, you know, somewhere else, and now they look around and go, ooh, this is nice and fancy. But you can't play for the playoffs. So he's at IMG. And he had his finalist, and he announced Crimson Tide where he's going to go play. When I say that it ain't getting better for Alabama, this is a program that we saw under Nick Saban. They've had 19 straight top 10 classes. That's how you stack up natties like Cordwood. It's almost two decades. If that's 19 in, I say, top 10, they've had 17 in the top five. That's not happening with Alabama. Not this year. And it's not me naysaying. It's me saying that this is the unfolding of what the head coach told everybody back at spring meetings. This was Kalen DeBoer. He said that because of the portal, because of the first two classes that he put together of high school seniors and Brian Williams being a little larger than maybe he would on average, and because of the portal imports, et cetera, he told everybody a month ago, we're not going to have a huge class. We've talked about recruiting rankings before, like Georgia fans are clutching pearls right now. I'm like, well, how many recruits do you have? Because that's part of it. Houston Nutt back in the day, we got the number eight recruit in class in America. You got 38 commitments. Like if everybody else really was hanging around like 25, 26, 27, Houston Nutt's like, heck yeah, we're top 10. Well, they just add up all the points. So it can be deceiving. But if you look at Alabama right now, it is not any sort of profile or recruiting that a Bama fan who has, I don't know, enjoyed national championships as much as any fan in America over the last couple of decades. You're not supposed to be good over a couple of decades. You're really not. Alabama for 2027, they have the 47th ranked recruiting class, 47th. That includes the four-star stud, Osani Gales. Looks awesome. And they got two quarterbacks, both blue chippers. Elijah Haven, we've talked a bunch about him. They've got another kid, in-state kid. So they've got two blue chip quarterbacks in the class. And besides the two quarterbacks that are big, big, big, big time prospects, Gales is the highest rated kid in the whole class other than Haven. So, yay, that's a giant commitment, and that's about all the getting better they're going to do. The head coach has told us this. And if you're going to get one final kid maybe before the class sort of in general wraps up. Well, I don't know. Maybe you got a Julio Jones there. Maybe you got a game wrecker. In college, that I told you, in the NFL, that doesn't happen. If your NFL team, your favorite team, spends a top 10 pick on a wide receiver, you need a new front office. Unless it's Calvin Johnson or Larry Fitzgerald, or like, you need a new front office. In college, give me a Peter Warwick or a Julio Jones, and like every day of the week, give me one of those guys. So if you were going to add one final potential game wrecker, all right, I'm in. It's a wide receiver. I feel totally different about the NFL. 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
2: was mentioning the 2010 South Carolina Gamecocks. Julio, with a broken hand, was still Julio, didn't care. He's like, nah, I'm good. Marcus Lattimore, of course, was the focus of that. And that kid, it was one of the more amazing things I've seen from a running back, because here's what is almost always true. If you see a kid go 37 carries for 182 yards and two touchdowns, 37 carries for 182, almost always there's a 51-yard run, and then there might be like a 58-yard run there too. Like there's two bus plays on there. If you look at Lattimore on a week-to-week basis, including his first college start ever, which was 37 carries for 182 yards against Georgia, look at the average, was 5.8 yards. It would be almost 5 or 6 yards every single carry. He was like a piston into the line of scrimmage. It was unbelievable, but it was not explosive. And that afternoon, all of a sudden, South Carolina decided, well, we're going to be Arena League. So, unbelievable day for him, but the offense was not explosive. They were just brutally efficient. What's going on, Heath?
3: Yeah, the thing about Lattimore, Chuck, I obviously watched a lot of really good running backs through the years, you know, guys like Fred Taylor that are maybe not going to make the Hall of Fame, but at least has been a finalist for the Hall of Fame in the NFL. I've seen some pretty good players through the years. I've never seen one as good as Lattimore at making sure that he got every yard out of the run, and it wasn't because he was just smashing through people. He just always knew how to duck the shoulder, lean the right way. Like, you gave him 2 to 3 yards, he got you 7 every single time. Whereas there were other backs I'd seen that same team, you got them 3, they might get you 2. Like, they didn't have the gear, they didn't have the special quality that could let them get those extra yards. He always got the extra yards. I would have loved to have seen what he could have done in the NFL had he managed to be healthy, but especially that second knee injury just absolutely was the end, definitively. But it would have been fascinating to see what he could have done in the NFL.
2: And, I mean, you just caught him the entire second half, game after game, his freshman year. Like, the Florida Gators were a really good defense. They just, the third and fourth quarters, they just started catching him. I think he had like 40 carries against them and ran South Carolina over the course of 60 minutes. He ran Carolina into the SEC title game. And there was just nothing you could do. You're like, well, here he comes again.
3: Yeah, and people don't remember this, too, by the way. That game started off with Florida returning a kickoff for a touchdown. So here you are, you're South Carolina, you're trying to win in the swamp to do something you've never done in program history, and the first thing you get is a punch right in the mouth. Crowd's going nuts, and then Lattimore, all those carries eventually put the swamp to sleep that night. Chuck, the recruiting rankings don't say everything right now, but they do matter a little bit, I think, as you just touched on some recruiting thoughts in the open. Alabama, where they are in the recruiting rankings, they will move up. There's no question they will move up. I think if you're somebody who's a fan of North Carolina, the fact that you're looking at your recruiting rankings today and you're 44th in one of the sets of recruiting rankings, 247 recruiting rankings, you're 44th, you're 22 spots back of Georgia Tech just from your own conference. You're not supposed to be behind Georgia Tech, and you're certainly not supposed to be 22 spots behind Georgia Tech. But not only that, you're behind both of the schools you compete with in the triangle. Both of them right now are in the 30s. You're at 44. You're also behind Boston College, Chuck. They're behind a program like you.
2: That's
3: literally
2: not accurate. You made that up.
3: You are supposed to be wowing people with your Super Bowl rings. There's another dude out there with Super Bowl rings from the Patriots who right now is recruiting better than you at Boston College. Now, to be fair, it's only by a spot, but still, Boston College is not supposed to ever be ahead of North Carolina, whether you're the coach, I'm the coach, or certainly not Mr. Super Bowl rings is the coach. Everything about this, Chuck, just continues to look like this could be a very cringy year, and I just genuinely do wonder what's going to be the point where somebody says enough. Will it be him saying, I don't need more damage to my brand, I'm out of here? would be

0: and you're on property in North Carolina at a place with great accommodations, golf, dice cards, slot machines, all of that, as well as the Caesars Sportsbook. 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
0: Hour one on a Tuesday. Ooh, I know what that means. You're right. Favorite guest of the week. So much insight because when I told you last week, when he's not with us, it's because he's either testing every kid between, like, I don't know, 10 and 15 in the state of South Carolina. Sometimes he's on a beach with his wife. That's an anniversary thing. But otherwise, he's at the combine. He's doing something like that. And he is back with us in his regular spot today. He is College Football Matrix. It's Dave Bartu. Dave, how's your day, man?
12: Oh, dude, my day's going good. Going good. Nice cool weather outside, here late June out in the Pacific Northwest. No bugs, no humidity. We're good to go.
0: All right. I want to jump into what you, and I told people what you do. You give everybody the elevator speech real quick.
12: Just telling stories with numbers. No X's, no O's. Just taking a look at a database and trying to figure out who a coach is, who a player is, who a team is.

0: and using numbers to create efficiencies, reduce risk. That's what it's about over here.
1: So there is a subset of guys who have either extensive and sometimes successful head coaching careers on their resume, or maybe they just got some experience and now they've taken a step back. I just want to throw a smattering of names out there and get feedback from you on what we really have from some guys that we think we, you know, probably have a pretty formed opinion about. Tell me what a school would really get by hiring Hugh Freeze, because obviously it worked at Ole Miss. It worked at Arkansas State for a year. It worked at Liberty. It worked in every single way at Auburn except the outcome of the game, and that's the one that got him fired. Tell me what's real about Hugh Freeze as a coaching candidate.
0: Right now, I don't know. I don't know exactly who he is in terms of the motivation at this point, you know, because, like you said, he was successful everywhere he was at. Very successful, you know. And so even at Auburn, the only thing that really couldn't click was the offense, because it was still a really solid defense last year. So, you know, I think if I'm an athletic director, if I'm interviewing Hugh Freeze, the resume's there. I think the intangible part of it is the psychological. What's the motivation? You know, which Hugh Freeze am I going to get? And for how long? You know, how long can he stay motivated even if he comes to my school? So he had a great run as a head coach, as a play caller. But for me, you know, the biggest question mark is, you know, what's the motivation? Because right now, since Auburn let him go, you don't hear much about him out there. You know, in terms of trying to get another job, looking for something, and maybe that'll change come October, November. You know, that's something that I always have my ear to the ground to, listening for the rumblings of agents on behalf of their coaches looking for jobs. You know, a couple of years ago, Bill Belichick was doing the tour, trying to convince anybody to take him. Gary Patterson, same thing, been trying to get somebody to take him for years, and finally USC bit. So I think we'll have a better read on it come November if he wants to get back into coaching or not.
1: Another guy, Mike Gundy, and I can't imagine he would come back and be somebody's coordinator or play caller, but I don't know that. Mike Gundy, here's why it would have to be a new category for you in measuring guys. It would have to be a new eval, because – it's this big asterisk. Okay, why did he get fired? I don't think with Gundy it was just the wins, losses. It was the wins and losses became a result of him wanting to fight back and shake his fist about the new financial landscape in college football. It's like, why he started, that program started to slide, bothers me as much as the actual record.
0: Oh man, I think it's multi-pronged. I think it goes back to even before the financial side of it. I think the big thing, to me, this was my observation, is Oklahoma State with Mike Gundy had an upward curve in winning, and they worked themselves consistently into the top 25 at the end of the year. And don't get me wrong, Mike Gundy's really good head coach. But what also was happening at that time is T. Boone Pickens was dumping hundreds of millions into the school or into the football program, and their recruiting went from the 40s to the 20s. And so the recruiting level, the money coming in, matched the wins. And somewhere in there, I felt, and it's probably around the time T. Boone died, and the money slowed down, and it felt to me that Mike Gundy said, I don't need the money. I am so good, I can win without this recruiting. And I think that was the beginning of the end of all of this. And this was a long time ago. I mean, we're talking 6-7 years ago. But to me, when you have a head coach that starts talking, I don't need the players, I can do this with anybody. And that was kind of his attitude. And we saw the recruiting slide. Then we saw the classes go into the 30s and into the 40s. And the win totals went from 10 to 9 to 8. And there was a couple year lag. And then finally we got to down to the bottom third of recruiting in the Big 12. And we're barely staying at 500. And at this point he had painted himself into a corner of my way or the highway. And how I do things is the best way. And I think he just got to the point of he was so big, so popular. I think he just went to his head and he refused to do anything to change. And ultimately that was his end at Oklahoma State.
1: One more guy who we all know about and had a long resume and success. Do schools ask you in general, hey, we need a coach. What do you think? But they do come to you with specific names. Hey, we're interested in Joe Smith. Tell us about Joe. If someone asks you about Mark Stoops, what's the dossier?
0: Yeah, average guy. Just an average guy. You know, if he's on the list, I'm not sure what job it would be for. You know, on the plus side, he was able to really change the recruiting curve at Kentucky and brought the talent there. I don't know how much of that was him versus Vince Merrill. Okay. Could he talk about that before?
1: You talked about Blomgren at Stanford. When the guy behind the guy ain't there, it changes.
0: Exactly. It can change a lot. Staffing, right? So let's say he's a slightly above average recruiter. Does he, how well does he staff defensively? Always put out a really good defense for the most part, from good to elite. But it won the games. What he couldn't do is field an offense. You know, the 1 year with their NFL draft pick, can't remember his name, and Liam Cohen. That was their only good offensive year in his career. The rest of it was
1: Levis.
0: Levis. There you go. Right. The rest of his games are trying to win 13-10. You know, that was it. So, to me, and then ultimately you put those two things together, the players, the coaches, the schedule. He didn't bring wins above expectations. He wasn't above average. So hiring him, I don't care what level it's at, you're going to get average results because he's an average head coach.
1: One more guy, Jay Norvell, who I look at him and it blows my mind to think he played for Hayden Fry. But like he's mid-60s, dude. You would never guess that. But now he's not a head coach anymore, and that's where he had gotten to in his career. What sort of value do he bring to his alma mater? Because he's back there with Ferentz.
0: Yeah, I'm not sure much of anything. You know, he had a really good run at Nevada as a head coach, you know, the 2017 to like 21. And Colorado State took the risk on bringing him in. Didn't work. And so now he's back with Iowa. Kirk as a head coach of Iowa, it really doesn't seem to matter who he brings in as position coaches. They just do well there. It's a fine-tuned watch is what it is at Iowa, and it's run the way Kirk wants it to go. So I'm not sure how much Jay brings in, but consider this. Jay has been successful as an OC several different areas. But his offense is a lot more up-tempo, so I don't think that fits the Big Ten or Kirk Ferentz. But his offensive coordinator at Iowa is Tim Lester. And Tim has had a lot of good years at Western Michigan before he had a decline and got fired. So I'm 100% certain that the OC at Iowa is trying to get himself back into position to be a head coach. So Jay is probably there hoping to be part of that process, step into the offensive coordinator position, because like we've talked about, once you're a head coach, these guys are always trying to get back there. So always keep that in mind. Jay was a former head coach. This is what he sees as his path back to being a head coach again.
1: All right, last guy, but I'm going to ask you about before the break. There are times when you see a coaching transition, and I just get this feeling, it's like, brother, this ain't going to work. Jamie Chadwell, what he had rolling at Coastal Carolina was so improbable to begin with. I'm sure Tim Beck's a good coach, but he ain't the head coach there anymore. Tell me what kind of OC South Florida has, because they have a complete reset as well. Tim Beck's another guy who had worked his way up to being head coach. And when he took over, I mean, the bar was so dang high at Coastal Carolina after Grayson McCall and all that. There was no way it was going to stay there.
0: No, that was really, that's a tough takeover. And he was just there, 23 to 25. So he was there 3 years and, you know, average, head coach. I was surprised actually when they hired him. My sentiment is he interviewed really, really good. He brings a lot of energy, but when you look at his whole transcript, you know, this guy started high school coaching back in 88, when I was still in high school, and he has bounced around everywhere. He's never really been a full-time OC, you know, at North Carolina State a little bit, and he didn't do a great job there. So I think South Florida is getting, you know, a pretty average offensive coordinator, and with what was gutted, taken with them to Auburn, it might take a little while for South Florida offense to get going with an average OC.
1: Guys, I'm just a guy, somebody on the radio, and I ask Dave all this stuff, rapid fire, just one after another. I prep him for none of this, and he's got all these answers, which is why he told us a story about a month ago out of the blue. Kirby Smart, hey, Dave, this is Kirby. I have some questions, and he's able to rapid fire back to Kirby. Folks, if you want to get in touch with Dave, you can text him. Give him the number, Dave.
0: Yep, it's 971-217-8419. Shoot me out any ideas, questions, comments. Make it about football, but I'll talk to anybody about it.
1: Yep, listener or head coach at Georgia or whatever, just get in touch with Dave because this is what he does. All right, short break, back, more with Dave Bartu next.
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1: Talk with Dave Part 2. How we do it on Tuesday in Hour 1. And he even gives you his cell phone number. Text him. He says, here's the text line. He gives you the digits, and then you get to text Dave, and he'll get back to you. So it could be everybody, like I said, a listener to a head coach. He's had folks on the Board of Regents, Board of Trustees, all kinds of questions because it's widgets. You either have people, hours, dollars, scholarships, linebackers, whatever the number is, and you have an outcome, and Dave can kind of help you get there. Dave, one more question about coaches from, you know, maybe somewhere from around other than right here. Kalani Sitake, because as the Brendan Sorsby thing sort of played out at Texas Tech, that made BYU a bit more attractive in the Big 12. They were able to keep him, and I guess Penn State, the interest was probably real. Tell me what BYU kept in Coach Sitake.
0: Right, that's a big question. What was true interest there? See, my understanding, there really wasn't any, and it was Matt Campbell all the way on a number of recommendations. So I think Sitake was a little bit more smoke, and I don't ever really expect him to leave. I think he's a BYU lifer. We maybe would dabble in the NFL if he had the opportunity, but from a coaching standpoint, arguably top five job done as a head coach in the last 3 years. You know, everybody's getting overshadowed by Cignetti, and rightfully so. Amazing. Don't expect that replaced in my lifetime, but BYU, I didn't expect them to be doing this in the Big 12, and because they recently joined the Big 12, and the transition usually for programs is very, very difficult. We saw the Utah transition from Mountain West to Pac-12, and so maybe there isn't that big of a gap between where BYU was and now the new Big 12 landscape, but BYU has done a phenomenal job the last few years. We just came out with our head coach grades for the conference, and Kalani was number 2. I actually expect him to be number 1 after Whittingham left for Michigan. Yeah. But he's a solid number 2. You could make the case for him being number 1. I think he's done a fantastic job, and I don't think he's going anywhere.
1: Right, a little closer back to our part of the country. Let's stop at North Texas. I was talking about the Mean Green yesterday, and that in week one, their game at Indiana, there are actually two programs that day coming off their greatest season ever. It is not nearly as relevant to North Texas because all of their players and coaches and all those, they're in Stillwater now. Tell me about Neil Brown, because North Texas got used to a whole lot of winning really quickly, and now Neil Brown's in charge.
0: Yeah, well, you and I both know in this day and age, replicating something like that is real difficult. It's more lightning in a bottle than anything offensively. But Neil Brown, I like Neil Brown. I think Neil has done a really good job for his career. Now, at West Virginia, I think that the pitfall there in working with him was too long of loyalty to the defensive coordinator. He hired a new guy. It worked out real poorly the first year, didn't replace him, hung on, waiting for something to change, and he was just a bad defensive coordinator. And ultimately, that was the end of it. It was a bad staffing side on the defensive side. Offensively, he's not a great offensive coordinator, but he's a really good head coach. So as long as he stays away from calling plays, and he can get the defensive side of the staffing worked out, I think this is a really solid risk in terms of the hire for North Texas.
1: Which of Cignetti's coordinators, and if there's somebody a little further down the food trough there who's, you know, quote, just a position coach, but which of the coordinators is most likely, most attractive, going to be first? Because at some point, you're going to have to replace coaches, and so far, unbelievably, he hasn't really had to do it. He brought Tino back, I know, but who do you think is first to kind of get his wings?
0: Well, I think you and I would agree. Chicks dig the long ball. So we're going to go to the offensive side, right? You got to go Mike Shanahan, right? You know, now you and I look at the scoreboard the same way. It's 50% one side, 50% the other. Right? Defensive coordinator, offensive coordinator. Both those guys are really good. Whether it's Brian Haynes as a DC, Mike Shanahan as the offensive coordinator. I was surprised neither of them left this year, honestly, given the run that these guys have had. But, you know, I don't think Mike needs one more year of being awesome. I think of all the guys, he'll be the first one to go off that staff.
1: All right, last guy I'm going to ask you about, and now we're all the way over to the East Coast. Brian Newberry, head coach at Navy, and maybe I was a simpleton, but I was looking at when he got the promotion. He had been defensive coordinator, and when he got the promotion to head coach, I was like, I'm skeptical because he said he was going to keep the offense the same, but without Ken Niumatalolo. And I was like, so you're not going to do it as well. Well, they're rolling the past 2 years. They're 21-5, and he's figured out how to win bowl games as well, if you still care about that. So to this point, I look at Brian Newberry, and I was like, I'll take the L on that one, maybe.
0: I don't disagree with you on that, because I remember when Navy fired Niumatalolo. And, that'd be a curtain I would have loved to have been behind, because my big question was why? This guy's a good coach, good for you, won a lot of games, some big games even at Navy. And Newberry, you know, his defense wasn't that good, really questioned it. And then his first year, I think, what was his first year? Was it 2023? It was terrible. Whatever the first year was,
1: yeah.
0: And I'm sure both of us were sitting there laughing, going, got that right. Nice job. And, yes, the last couple of years instantly fully turned this whole thing around, and he's doing a great job at Navy until he's not. And then he'll be he'll exit probably like Niumatalolo, and the next Brian Newberry will take over.
1: It is Dave Bartu, College Football Matrix. 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
1: Cha-ching! Dave, we'll do it in 7 days.
0: Thank you, buddy. Later.
1: All right, that's Dave Bartu again. from College Football Matrix. So, and I, full endorsement, no money involved, full endorsement because I use them and they work. For the lights out drops, I use, and then also the cooling gels he was talking about there. I've used that. I also use the warming gel. It's a roll on thing and it's just unbelievable. So, anyway, Dave Bartu, it's every Tuesday. Appreciate him coming on. All right. We're going to take a quick break. Heath and I are going to come back with hour two of the show after this.
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23: In the South, it's always college football season, and the king of college football reigns supreme all year long. 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
1: It is hour two, and we are talking college football, so all that's accurate. There is a phrase where the word they, it has always meant the same college football. Hey, you know they, and then you fill in the rest of this phrase. They has always been referring to the same college football program. Not anymore. What I'm talking about is they play a Notre Dame schedule. That would be the response and the cadence and the pitch. They play a Notre Dame schedule. When anyone would ask, hey, what's Notre Dame schedule like this year? They play a Notre Dame schedule. What do you think it's like, dummy? And it always meant that there was a bar, a standard, and I mean a high one. And year after year, Notre Dame playing a Notre Dame schedule was a disadvantage. That's not the